0: mortgage, and you can't do mortgage with a fixed deposit. You need a long-term funding. So we have some bond also, and the market is very, at this point, the market is good to do a lot of bond. So we are happy the situation that we have now. We can raise housing bond to give a lot of, to do a lot of mortgage at a very low rate than we're doing last year at 15%. Because if treasury bill is about 9%, I can raise bond, a long-term bond to do. So yes, we have some fixed deposit. I think the fixed deposit to the other, the deposit means is about 30% fixed deposit. And that is too high for me. We want to bring that one low. And we are doing that using a digital solution to mobilize a lot of money from the informal sector.
1: Interesting.
0: Yeah, so I think we are bringing some a solution to the market, which will be the best in the market.
1: Like you always say, you are the first to lead and the first to bring it up.
0: Yeah.
1: We'll come to the digital aspect of the conversation, which is something I'm very interested in, especially how SMEs and the informal sector are connected to the financial sector. We talk about inclusivity. It's one key conversation that is quite important, not just to Ghana, but to holistically to economic development. I'm going through the financials right now, and one very interesting thing I'm seeing is that your NPL ratio remains elevated. What is the true quality of your book today?
0: Yeah, there has been a lot of improvement.
1: Yeah.
0: And the expectation is that by September, that number should be below 10%.
1: Mm-hmm.
0: That's what we are doing. If you look at where we're coming from, the non-performing loan was a problem. So when I took over, my focus was just to bring this non-performing loan down. And that was the reason why for the past 10 years, we have not even declared dividend. But my focus and the focus of the board was then make sure that we deliver and then reduce this the income surplus in negative. So that we change that. So we realized that our income surplus now is in positive, and that was the position we took, and then was able to pay dividend. So if you look at the non-performing loan, it's coming down, and as I said, by September, it should be below 10%.
1: On the same an NPL, which part of it is due to actual recovery or restructuring, if you look at the portfolio?
0: My recovery department, they are working 24/7. I believe they have started the 24-hour economy.
1: Okay.
0: So we did a lot of recovery last year.
1: Okay.
0: If you are restructuring loan, you are just postponing your recovery. So you take it and then recover. So most of them were recovery done. And this year, the target is to recover not less than 100 million. But currently we have over 400 million assets in non-performing. And their target is to bring it to about 300 before the end of the year. So we are not doing restructuring, because if you can't pay, you couldn't pay last year, unless there is a cash flow to support that. But fortunately for us, those non-performing loans, we have assets. And therefore, if become necessary, we put those assets on the market and sell and recover our money. So we are not so much into restructuring. Unless those restructuring will be supported by cash flow, we will not do, or we don't do.
1: Interesting. Which among the LPLs, which sector posed immediate risks in your NPL portfolio?
0: Actually, it's a construction.
1: Okay.
0: And the reason why it was construction, because of our background. We're coming from home finance, and then we're doing, at those times, we're building and then selling. And some of these projects, land litigation, become trouble. So if you look at the non-performing loans, most of them are actually a legacy issue. But I think I believe in one thing: when you take asset, you take liability. And that's why we are focusing on to make sure that we recover. But I think, as I said, by September, we should be low.

0: You raise some very interesting aspect about if you do not have the cash flow, you may not get into certain kind of portfolio, which is quite interesting. I want to still stay, despite the strong ratios, your operating cash flow shows significant outflows. Should investors be concerned?
1: No. That is the cash generated from operation. If you look at our equivalent cash equivalent, look at this, over, I believe, 8 billion. Mm-hmm. So the bank is liquid.
0: Very liquid.
1: Yes. It's only cash.
0: So the bank is currently sitting on a good cash.
1: Yeah, we have cash.
0: Okay.
1: We have cash to lend. So that's why I'm inviting them to come over to my bank so that we can attend to them.
0: Now, for a bank to survive all these years, you've seen different trends of the financial sector, sometimes bringing in other structures or strategies from other countries into Ghana's banking landscape. What has been some of the digital innovations that Republic Bank has spearheaded, and which of them has been quite transformative in the sector?
1: Yeah, I must say, what if I should look at the card business?
0: Okay.
1: The card business, about 3 banks started before we introduced a credit card. And they were just looking at the rich in society. So when we were coming, because we have been in this business for a long, we brought 4 credit cards. And this 4 credit card, we have one that is called Classic. And this Classic, even the informal sector customers, they also have it. We have a business credit card, which was not in this country. We use it to manage your petty cash and the impress. You give money to your account department to manage. They won't come and account. But with the business credit card, you can see every item that they use. That those are some of the things that we did. When Bank of Ghana introduced gifts, they developed a solution, Ghana Pay. Currently, we are number one in terms of value and value and volume. It's because of our unique strategy. So everything that we do, we look at the opportunities and then just go in and get. So we are go getters.
0: Interesting. I want to ask before we even wrap up, that is Republic Bank currently in a phase of aggressive growth, cautious recovery, or a balance sheet repair from where you sit?
1: Interesting question. Yes, we are growing. Want to expand, grow as much as possible, but we also focus on recovery, because those non-performing loans have to recover them. And then also ensure that as we are growing, we don't create any non-performing loan. And therefore, we want to grow, but we are growing in a sustained way, not where we are coming from. No, I want to leave a legacy for the next generation. That is my focus. That when I leave here, the person who will come and take over shouldn't struggle. Like if you go to the Bible, how David laid the foundation for his son Solomon. Exactly, that's what I want to do.
0: We hope we have that same for our government, our economy as a nation. Because if the legacy is built like that, Ghana would have been better than many countries comparatively.
1: Yeah.
0: Now, interesting, before we go, we've seen the performance in 2025. Certainly, I'm going to ask you, what should we be expecting by the close of 2026 based on the first quarter performance that you said?
1: Yeah, first quarter performance, we had a dip, but it was expected. Mm-hmm. It was expected because we took some positions that affected that because of the drop on the interest rate. Our Ghana reference rate also dropped from over 15 to 10 point something percent, 10.1% that actually, so it was expected. But we have a target to achieve, and that target will be achieved. So it's normal.
0: Is the target bigger than 2025?
1: It is bigger than 2025.
0: And all set for it?
1: Yeah, my team are poised. I was telling them that this drop in the interest rate, even in European countries, the income and the interest rate is very low, but they are growing their balance sheet every year. And therefore, we have no excuse to say that because of drop in the interest rate, we cannot know. So we had a strategy, everybody is poised. You go to the Republic Bank branches, everywhere they are happy for the challenge that we have.
0: Interesting. So finally, before we go, what should Ghanaians be expecting from the Republic Bank from all angles, basically?
1: The public should walk to any of our branches and they will be attended to. And I believe that our customer service is something that we don't play with. We are here to serve them like a guest. That is why we say Republic Bank. We are the one for you. So we are the one for all the customers, all Ghanaians, come to Republic Bank and we will serve you like a guest.
0: Amazing. I already feel at home because I've been to Republic Bank and I don't feel like a stranger already. And I'm privileged indeed. Thank you so much, Dr. Dugutu, for speaking with us here.
1: Thank you,
0: on the Joy Business. And indeed, you've had the story, you've had the narrative, you had the mystery behind the numbers. And this has been quite insightful, looking at how the bank has been able to change and transform based on workable strategies, solutions for the informal sector, which is a sector many are not quite confident because of the risks involved. But they've taken the risks and did indeed gotten the reward. And this is the edition where we brought you an amazing story from the hall room of Republic Bank PLC, the headquarters in Accra. My name is Winston Packy. Thanks for watching. Enjoy the rest of our program. See you same time. Bye-bye.

0: Hi, good afternoon. Welcome to the marketplace. Coming up, Bank of Ghana says mounting pressure on the country's external position is a key risk confronting the Monetary Policy Committee as it considers its latest policy stance.
1: These opposing channels will require close monitoring as the committee assesses the implications for domestic inflation.
0: Also coming up, Ghana's telecom sector contributed 6.8% of the country's total domestic revenue in 2025. Ahead, we hear from the Ghana Revenue Authority, which is calling for greater adoption of digital tools to improve tax compliance.
2: Ghana needs investment in the digital infrastructure. We need fiber. We need data centers. We need resilient networks.
0: My name is Daryl Kwan. Details coming up.

0: Thanks for staying with us, everyone. The Bank of Ghana has identified mounting pressure on the country's external position as one of the key risks confronting the Monetary Policy Committee as it considers its latest policy stance. Governor Dr. Johnson Siama says a decline in international reserves, a weaker current account, and a slowdown in gold shipments require careful assessments, particularly ahead of the expected increase in foreign exchange demand in the fourth quarter. Speaking at the opening of the 132nd Monetary Policy Committee meeting, Dr. Siama said gold's international reserves currently provide about 4.2 months of import cover, while the current account is projected to record a deficit in the third quarter.
1: Global financial conditions and a stronger US dollar. These have also weighed on emerging market currencies, including the Cedi. Now for Ghana, the global shock is double-edged. Higher gold prices provide support for export earnings, reserve accumulation, and government revenue, while a higher energy and fertilizer import costs could feed through quickly to transport, to production costs, and to consumer prices. These opposing channels will require close monitoring as the committee assesses the implications for domestic inflation and growth. Now, domestic macroeconomic conditions remain stable and broadly positive. Growth forecasts have been downgraded, and the World Bank and UN now project global growth at 2.5%, well below pre-pandemic norms and the IMF's April estimate of 3.1%. Now, incoming data still points to a less favorable path. We have emerging markets and developing economies facing particularly weak per capita income growth, while the Middle East and North Africa region has recorded cumulative growth revisions of nearly 3 percentage points. At the same time, global headline inflation is picking up as energy and agricultural input prices have risen. Brent crude, which was above $85 per barrel when the committee last met, rose to about $107 per barrel as at last week, its highest level in 4 months.
0: Well, joining me on Zoom is Professor William Spipra. He's the Professor of Finance at the Andrews University in the U.S. As we look ahead to the policy rate announcement, hello to you. So what are the key economic indicators the MPC will consider in deciding whether to maintain, increase, or reduce the policy rate?
2: Good afternoon to you, Daryl, and good afternoon to your viewers. We know the MPC have one main aim, to ensure that there is price stability. So most of the things they'll be looking out for are the things that are going to impact on growth stability will be inflation and then inflation expectations. This is very key because these are the factors that will impact on price. Another major issue will be exchange rate, and then also what is happening in the credit growth within the country. So these are some of the factors that the MPC will be considering. They are very, very important and may have a major impact on their decision.
0: And how significant are the developments in the Middle East to Ghana's inflation, exchange rate, and overall economic outlook?
2: So, we don't know where the Middle East conflict is going to end. So external shocks, very, very, very important. You know, crude prices are going up. Already know transporters are going to increase prices, and this is going to feed into inflation expectation. Disruption in supply chain is going to really also affect Ghana. And so it's something that the monetary policy rate may have to watch out for. We notice that when the conflict also is going on and there are shortages, the dollar is going to strengthen and is going to probably lead to a weakening of our Cedi if we really don't take care. And as the monetary policy, the governor also mentioned, they are anticipating that our current account next quarter is going to go into deficit. What it simply means that Ghanaians are importing more items into the country. We like foreign goods now. Or the other factor is that because maybe the cedi has stabilized against the other forest country, we have that instead of using our income to consume what we produce locally, we are importing more items into the country, and trade balance is going to be, if your current account is going to be deficit next quarter, it's pointing to a weakening of the currency, and they may have to act now.
0: Right. The central bank was supposed to be on at this point with an announcement on the policy rate. What's your anticipation of the decision the committee is going to take? What would you advise?
2: So, if they want to do a wait and see attitude, probably they will maintain the current policy rate at 14%. But if the governor wants to be more proactive and fight inflation expectations and also the credit account with deficit issue, which is going to weaken the city, then they may increase the monetary policy rate a little bit, so that instead of people having appetite to buy from foreign countries, they may have to think of probably let's put it in a savings account to be able to earn some interest. So these are some of the options available to the monetary policy. I'm hoping that what I've noticed is that our policies, normally we do a wait and see attitude, and then in the next quarter they will try to correct the situation.
0: All right,
2: so I would not be surprised to see if it's maintained at 14%.
0: I want to play up two scenarios. If the policy rate is increased, what impact could this have on businesses, consumers, and the cost of borrowing? And if it's maintained as you recommend, what would that signal about the Bank of Ghana's assessment of the current economic conditions?
2: So if the policy rate is increased, what is going to happen is that business is going to really slow down, business investment consumption is going to reduce a little bit. Investors are going to lean towards a little bit of saving than consuming now. So this is what we may see, that the expected growth in production may slow down. We may also have the other side is that if it's increased, it means that they are trying to address the weakening of the city. As I've mentioned, deficit, current account deficit means that we may have to find a way to stop Ghanaians from importing more. And one way to do that is give them another alternative to have an appetite to save. So that is the alternatives that they have to weigh and say, okay, let's go on this direction.
0: Right. And beyond the policy rate, what other measures can the Bank of Ghana consider to manage emerging inflationary and exchange rate pressures?
2: So they should not be afraid of using their open market operations to still come into the market to intervene. If you look at their numbers, it still shows that there's a lot of liquidity available in the system, which puts a lot of pressure. So they must plan well to intervene at the appropriate time. They did very well by announcing how much forex they are going to make available ahead of time. So if they can do same for coming quarter, so that is going to

0: times lead to exploitation. In response, government allocated 292.4 million Ghana cedis in the 2025 budget for free sanitary pads in primary and secondary schools.
1: I promise to reintroduce the distribution of free sanitary pads to female students in primary and secondary schools. The 2025 budget statement.
2: Hello, good afternoon, and you're welcome to Beyond the Numbers, Ghana's leading business analysis show. Well, today on Market Headlines, we turn our attention to a water project that was supposed to solve a decades-old problem for residents of Teshi, Nungwa, Bachuna, Spintex, Sakumono, and parts of La. Well, the Teshi Nungwa desalination plant was conceived, which was conceived as a solution to chronic water shortages, has now become the center of a $235 million judgment debt against Ghana. So how did a project intended to put water in the taps become a liability of almost twice its construction cost? What exactly did the original agreement commit Ghana to pay for? And why did government end up carrying much of the financial burden? And after the plant was shut down in October 2025, what does this judgment mean for thousands of residents who are still struggling to access reliable water? Well, that is a story we will be unpacking today on Beyond the Numbers. And of course, joining me in studio for the analysis is Isaac Kofi Ejay. And of course, Caleb Ziblim will be joining us via Zoom. Well, Kofi, this is rather a very devastating situation we find ourselves in right now. And after reading your article on My Jaw Online, I'm like, okay, who were those that signed this deal?
3: Interesting. that's the question everybody is asking. Yes. But in fact, we know those who signed the deal. We know those who were supposed to keep the due diligence poll. Mm. And, I mean, concerns were raised about whether this deal was, we had value for money, why we needed the desalination plants when we have fresh water across the length and breadth of the country. But eventually, we said that, well, we had done enough due diligence and we had to sign the contract. And so we did it. And that's where we are at the moment.
2: Well, we have a press release here, which I will be reading right about now for our viewers. So this is from the Office of the Attorney General and Ministry of Justice. And it says, statement by the Office of the Attorney General. Yes, let me just go straight to the statement. It says, Government of Ghana confirms that the arbitral tribunal has rendered its final award in ICC case number 29029CPB, arising out of the water purchase agreement between Ghana Water Company Limited and Befisa Desalation Developments Ghana Limited concerning the Teshi desalation plant in Accra. The arbitration was brought by Befisa and the Standard Bank of South Africa Limited against Ghana Water on 23rd October 2024. After many years of operating the desalation plant, the government of the NPP and Ghana Water failed and or neglected to pay for water produced and supplied to Teshi and its surrounding areas. Befisa therefore had no option than to terminate the WPA and sue for compensation for loss of profit. The award addresses claims arising from the termination of the WPA, as well as issues concerning the condition, maintenance, and handover of the desalation plant.
3: Well, it goes ahead to say that the final award was also rendered by the arbitration tribunal in the parallel arbitration ICC case number 29030/CPB brought by Befisa against Ghana under Ghana State Guarantee. That award substantially follows refers to the award in ICC case number 29029/CPB and principally holds Ghana liable for Ghana water liabilities. The tribunal's decisions monetary award is also as follows. The tribunal found that Befisa validly terminated the WPA and that Ghana Water is liable to make the transaction contractual termination payment arising from the termination. The claimant advanced two principal monetary claims in the arbitration. Under claim one, they sought approximately $402 million in respect of alleged unpaid charges. Under claim two, they sought the contractual

0: termination payment of approximately $235 million arising from termination of the WPA. Well, the tribunal held that claim one and claim two could not be recovered cumulatively, and that following the termination for Ghana Water's breach of the WPA, Befesa's contractual entitlement was to the termination payment, and that it could not additionally recover the unpaid water charges said to have justified the termination. The tribunal therefore dismissed claim one in its entirety and awarded $235 million net of taxes to the claimant, i.e. Befesa and Standard Bank, in the termination of payment, inclusive of pre-award interest calculated to 31st March 2026 in relation to the debt due component, a component of the termination payment. The award provides for continual interest for from April 1, 2026.
1: Well, it says the award therefore substantially reduced the monetary recovery sought by the claimants. Now, the tribunal itself recorded that taking the approximately $402 million claim one as the appropriate benchmark, the $235 million awarded represented 58.4% of the monetary claim. Accordingly, the tribunal awarded the claimants reimbursement of 58.4% of their reasonable defense and representation costs, reflecting the proportion of their success on the monetary claims. Despite the commencement of arbitral proceedings and before the final award, the government of Ghana had entered into negotiations with Befesa to purchase the tertiary distillation plant at a price much lower than the amount sought from the arbitration. This purchase will ensure that the state fully owns the plant and does not incur any additional costs beyond what it is what is necessary to guarantee the continued supply of water to about 1 million residents in the eastern part of Accra. The award notwithstanding, significant progress has been made in the negotiations for the purchase of the plant to avoid the payment of the said $235 million. Now, government hopes to conclude the negotiations within the shortest possible time so that the plant can come back into full operation.
0: Interesting statement there from the AG's office.
1: Yeah. But first of all, Kofi, just so that our audience of viewers can understand, what exactly is in this particular contract that has brought about all of these?
0: Well, I mean, unfortunately, this is the area that I think that many of us live, right? The Teshinungwa estate and its environs, Lashibi, Bachona, Spentes.
1: Yeah.
0: In fact, all of those areas, if you really know the map of the Ghana Water Limited, is that the end point of their distribution. So usually it's difficult to get water to these areas. And so we thought it wise that we signed a deal in 2011 with Befesa Company Limited to provide water to about 500,000, residents in this area. Around that time when the deal was signed, I remember, based on the documents we have reviewed, the deal, according to the parliamentary report, cost about $110 million. But if you look at the 2024, PPP report, that had increased up to about 15%, to somewhere $126 million. Yeah. So questions were being raised why the increase in the original price that was initially signed. And if you look at how the cost had increased.
1: Yeah.
0: But the consensus around the time that the deal was being signed was that some of the committee members who actually reviewed this deal were asking questions why, if you look at Ghana, a country that is blessed with fresh water, why do we have to spend so much, $126 million or more than $100 million for a desalination plant to serve 500,000 people? They felt it was expensive around that time. And then also because if you look at the tariff structure of the deal, Befesa around that time was requesting for $1, I think 70 something, cents for every unit that was produced. And this was battled by the PRC, had concerns that this is not feasible. So they had to reduce that $1.70 to about $1.3 or so.
1: Yeah.
0: Even with that, if you convert it to cedis, it simply meant that Ghana Water Limited was buying the water from the, you know, the desalination plant around or about 6 cedis per unit.
1: Yeah.
0: And we're selling to consumers
1: less than 2 cedis.
0: Exactly, less than 2 cedis at the approved PRC rates, right? And so definitely the deal right from the word go was signed, and there were gaps and there were shortfalls expected to be paid by the government of Ghana.
1: Mm.
0: If you look at the structure of the deal, the government of Ghana or Ghana Water Limited was expected to pay $1.3 million or $1.4 million every month. If you do the math, that's about $16 million a year.
1: Mm.
0: Now, Ghana Water Limited was making a point that if you look at how much we collect for water supply, energy costs, and so many other things that are in the mix, it was completely impossible to raise $60 million every month to pay for the take or pay. And I wonder why we signed a contract that was take or pay, which means that at every point that water is produced, we are mandated to take it. Whether you take it or not, you have to pay. And remember, it was that same period. 2015 was when the deal was operationalized.
1: Yeah.
0: That same 2015 was when we signed those numerous power purchase agreements with independent power producers. That was costing us in excess of $500 million every year for excess capacity. So within that period, our utilities, the deals we signed for our utilities, if you do the math and you check what some of the CSOs are saying, didn't really augur well with the country. This deal, for instance, you ask yourself, where were we going to get the money to pay for the shortfall?
1: Yeah.
0: And remember, maybe around that time, if you do the CD conversion, it wasn't that significant.
1: Mm-hmm, mm-hmm.
0: But now you look at where the exchange rate is.
1: Yeah.
0: If it is $1.3 per every unit, and now that the CD is trading around 12 cedis to the dollar, do the math and you realize how expensive the deal has become compared to when the dollar was below 4 cedis or 5 cedis around the time that the deal was signed.
1: Yeah.
0: So completely, if you look at right from the word go, the deal was signed and there were losses staring in our faces. But we actually decided to press on and say that, well, we'll sign the deal. And remember, this was a deal that the company itself came to pitch to government of Ghana.
1: Yeah.
0: And we had to buy in. We did it. It wasn't as if, although you can say there was a crisis, but we had terminated one contract because of non-performance.
1: Mm-hmm.
0: And we went ahead to sign another deal that was costing the state so much that at a point we had to say that we are shutting down or we are terminating the contract because it was too expensive to keep up because of our low tariff that we were charging around that time.
1: Well, that's where I begin to ask. So is it because that we're in a situation where we need it so badly, we don't do the proper checks? Because if time was taken to go through all these processes to see, okay, if we're to do this, how much are we losing? Maybe we could have come to a better agreement
0: Not to cut you, the whole process started in 2010.
1: Yeah.
0: The deal became operationalized in 2015.
1: Mm-hmm.
0: So it means we have how many years? Minimum 4 years to do proper due diligence.
1: Mm-hmm.
0: And remember that PRC had great concerns about the tariff.
1: Mm-hmm.
0: Some of the committee members had great concerns about why we're committing so much for a desalination plant when we have freshwater bodies across the length and breadth of the country. Some CSOs were raising concern. The minority around that time were raising concern.
1: Mm-hmm.
0: But we still went ahead to sign the deal. So it wasn't as if we didn't have time. We had minimum 4 years to go through the deal to make sure we had value for money.
1: Mm.
0: But we signed the deal anyway. Maybe I think Caleb on Zoom will have more to say on this issue.
1: Well, let's get Caleb into the conversation. Caleb, can you hear us?
2: Yes, I can hear you loud.
1: Yes, good to have you here. How is Canada treating you?
2: Oh, we're doing okay. How is everything?
0: Are you paying judgment debts in Canada?
2: Hopefully, I don't pay that.
1: Well, so we're looking at this particular contract, and at some point, government had to come in to make payments. But first of all, why was it important that the government of Ghana had to step in and say, okay, if Ghana Water Company is unable to fulfill its part of the bargain, then the government steps in? And in terms of government stepping in, it means that the taxpayers' money somehow gets involved. How necessary was it?
2: Oh, I think for contract like this is almost mandatory because once you have your state utility agency already having very bad financials, if you look at the financials of Ghana Water as well as ECG, these are financials that you cannot take anywhere. So if you are going to sign contracts with international investors and whoever, you need guarantees, which is why the government of Ghana is always a guarantee. So if you look at most of the ECG's contracts with the IPPs and all of that, the government of Ghana is also at the back of it. So when ECG or the utility company fails, the government steps in. And even with this contract, we have a World Bank guarantee attached to it. And most of the utility contracts we sign, in fact, we seek World Bank support from that, which is why earlier, I think last year, the energy minister was saying that some of the drawdowns from the World Bank guarantee, some of the World Bank guarantees have been drawn down by the previous administration because the ECG could not meet some of its liabilities and all of that. So for the government to be at the corner of these things is very imperative, because when the government is not there, you're not going to get a deal signed, because no one is trusting your utilities, your Ghana Water, your ECG, to be able to make enough revenue to pay them off, or not come through any difficulties during the course of the contracts. And again, even though you have the government of Ghana guarantee, you still need the World Bank guarantee, because again, your government is not so trustworthy. And then if the government is in a tough position and cannot pay the debts, they need to rely on the World Bank or some of the partners in the development agencies, which is why the government of Ghana was part of this. Or also, you can also say the World Bank was part of it. And I think Kofi was mentioning this earlier. This really just talks about how sometimes when we are signing some of these contracts, some questions start to emerge as to whether due diligence was indeed done. And again, some of these clauses where there's always a take or pay in there. Usually when we are signing some of these contracts, we go on the back foot, which means we are essentially in a crisis situation. So sometimes the bargaining power is not in our favor. Which is why if you look at the contract terms, you might later on you might say that we did not make a good decision. Thus, but they will say hindsight is 2020 because of that. So again, and this also feeds through the entire utility space, and not just with Ghana Water. If you look at the contract that ECG has signed in the past, again, questions always come up to whether the tariff structure is the right one. Later, when government changed, then we say, oh, the tariff structure was too high. And most of the IPPs that are currently going on, there's now conversation going on by the ECG workers saying that the tariffs being charged by the IPPs are way higher than how much it actually costs to produce power in the country. Same thing with the water company situation, where they say that the tariff being used by the company that was contracted to desalinate the water for us was also higher than the average price of water. So I think these things always come up whenever there's a contract dispute or there's a problem with the contract. And I think this is something that needs to be addressed. We need to understand what exactly goes into these things, because before the contract is signed, it has to go through cabinet, it has to go through parliament, and then all the agencies in the sector also have to go through it. So you begin to wonder why some of these things keep popping up every now and then. And at the end of the day, there's judgment that we have to pay for, and the government will have to pay for it through taxpayer finances, money that could have otherwise gone to building schools or building roads, constructing roads. The road in my neighborhood is not good at all. Construction roads like that, we do not have enough funds. And the central government will have to move around money. Otherwise, that would have gone to construct some of these roads or these buildings or these schools to pay off the judgment debts. And then, so all of these things, they affect Ghanaians in a heavy way. But sometimes we don't realize it because of the way it comes to, we don't really see that. Whenever the budget is being announced, we don't really hear the finance minister hit heavy on it. But if you go to the appendix section, there's always a room for budget debts, which means, this is something that has been sustained over a few years. So I think that's really the main problem for me. We need to understand why exactly this keeps happening over and over again. Whenever we sign contracts, in a few years to come, there's a dispute, we go through arbitration, we lose the arbitration. Same thing has happened within the mining space as well. So I think there's a broader conversation that needs to happen, and that's just beyond what just happened with the water desalination plants. It just goes to the entire architecture when it comes to government signing contracts, especially in times of, you might say, crisis. Whenever we are in a so-called crisis, some of the contract terms in a few years, 5 to 10 years after that, we then realize that, oh yeah, most of the terms in the contracts are not favorable to Ghana at all. And then we stop the contracts, we go for arbitration, we lose. Because most of these things are in the contracts. And then we also always make sure that there's an arbitration clause in there, because once there's no arbitration clause, no one is going to do business with you. And I think this just needs to be the focus moving forward, and the conversation needs to broaden as to why this keep happening, and then why the government of Ghana through all its agencies, all its technocrats cannot, you know, as they say, sign a good deal for the country.
1: Kofi, your article, right?
0: Yeah.
1: The other question was, okay, why did we not renegotiate at the point where we realized, okay, this was more of a burden than a solution for us? But thankfully, by the statement released by the Attorney General, it says that government has started some negotiations and is hoping to close it and see how best we can acquire the plant as the intended purpose before. Because the plan was, okay, after 25 years, you can now have the plant, you don't have to pay to me. Let's break down the statement, really.
0: Well, if you look at concerns raised by the previous administration, there were concerns about renegotiation, right?
1: Yeah.
0: 2017, 2018, 2019, 2020, 2020, or even 2023, issues around renegotiation came up, around. And there were talks, right? But that didn't really materialize. And it was difficult because of the structure of the contract.
1: Mm.
0: And once you have a World Bank guarantee,
1: You
0: really do not want to renegotiate the terms of the contract, especially if it has to slash your revenue or your profit, that your intended profit, because, you know, whatever the case, there's a World Bank guarantee, right? Mm-hmm. And unfortunately, if you read the AG statement, it's rather unfortunate that we are beginning to do politics with this deal, because right from the word go, we know where the issue was, right? Mm-hmm. We signed a deal that the tariff structure in the deal was higher than how much we were charging.
1: Yeah.
0: In fact, those who live in the Teshi Nungwa and its environs, you actually agree with me that it got to a point a year or 2 years ago that the water bills that these people were being, you know, actually given was extremely high.
1: Yeah.
0: If you plot some of them, they are, you know, trying to do some, you know, trend analysis of how much they were paying. You ask yourself, if they were really paying the approved tariff by the ECG, the PRC or Ghana Water Limited, or they were on a different, you know, tariff. It got to a point, it became so expensive. Water was not coming, but people were still paying, you know, huge sums of money in terms of, you know, water bills.
1: Yeah.
0: But you hear the AG saying that, well, I mean, blaming the previous administration. But remember that just 6 months ago, the then Works and Housing Minister Gilbert Ajay had told the media in the, I think around the Wager Dam, that government had tasked him, the finance minister, and the attorney general to make sure they resolve the issue. This was about 6 months ago. And he assured the media and the people of, I mean, the Ghanaians, that they were already, you know, having headway in terms of settling this issue. 6 months down the line, we have a judgment date. So who do we really blame?
1: Yeah.
0: The president tasked how many people? Three people or three agencies.
1: Mm-hmm.
0: The Works and Housing Minister, the Finance Minister, and the AG, right, to resolve this issue. 7 months or 6 months ago, the Works and Housing Minister then gave us an indication that this was almost resolved and that the plant was going to get back very soon.
1: Mm-hmm.
0: Here we are, having paid about $57 million in excess capacity between 2020 and 2024, you have an AG blaming the previous administration, which kept paying. And at a point, they had issues, but they were paying. And at a point, the plant was running. Although they had their own issues, they paid $57 million in excess capacity or as shortfalls.
1: Mm-hmm.
0: And also have Ghana giving this company about $72 million in tax exemptions. Now we are going to pay $235 million as judgment debt.
1: Yeah.
0: Plus, we are going to renegotiate on how we can acquire this plant. Even if we get this plant around $300 million, it means we would have spent $664 million on just one plant.
1: Yeah.
0: That was supposed to serve 500,000 people, which did not even serve its purpose anyway.
1: Yeah.
0: So the question is, at the initial stage, did we do due diligence? I don't want us to play politics with it.
1: Mm-hmm.
0: It is clear that at the beginning, we saw the problems, we saw the challenges ahead, we still decided to sign the deal, and we still decided to ensure the deal and let the other party walk away with $179 million if we decide to repudiate the deal.
1: Mm-hmm.
0: And here we are with a judgment debt of more than $200 million, and we have to renegotiate on how to get back the plant. Even if you win that, remember the plant has been idle for a long, long time.
1: Yeah.
0: Maintenance costs, how to get the plant back to, you know, operational level.
1: Yeah.
0: All of those costs have not even been factored in. So you are working close to about $700 million mm-hmm. in terms of the cost of that plant alone. And talking about reneging on duties or responsibilities, it has been almost 2 years since the NDC came to government, right? Ask yourself, how much shortfalls have they paid mm-hmm. in terms of the plants? Have they made any commitment in terms yeah. of getting back the plants? And you have the AG blaming the previous administration. Mm-hmm. This was a deal that was signed, and right from the word go, you knew that we were going to pay huge shortfalls. Mm-hmm. And when your currency begins to misbehave or not, perform well, mm-hmm. definitely you know that you are in a difficult situation.
1: Yeah.
0: So if we begin to do politics with some of these things, it only comes back to hurt us. Something that was supposed to cost us $110 million. Mm-hmm. Now, if you add tax exemptions, if you add how much we are supposed to acquire the plant, mm-hmm. if you add how much we are supposed to possibly pay in terms of getting back the plant, we would have spent almost $700 million yeah. on just one plant.
1: Yeah. It's
0: ridiculously funny. I mean, I don't actually know what to say on this issue, but I mean, you see the figures mm-hmm. and we have some of these things. You know a number of judgment debts that are pending. And sometimes you sign some of these contracts. When they go to arbitration, it is clear
1: yeah.
0: you are going to lose.
1: You're going to pay a judgment debt anyway. But the conversation on this particular issue doesn't end here. We're definitely going to be giving updates as and when the story continues to build up. But of course, the MPC has started their meeting.
0: Yep.
1: And of course, looking at all the factors, inflation, and now even fuel prices are, you know, skyrocketing. Mm-hmm. And all of that, is the MPC going to hike? Is it going to hold or cut? Well, that's our next conversation here on Beyond the Numbers. We'll take a breather. Please stay. We'll be right back with big analysis.
3: Hi, good afternoon. Welcome to The Marketplace. Coming up, GESAL pushes for inclusive financing and technical support for smallholder farmers.
4: It's now working on having a training model for agribusinesses. And we have conducted an assessment we did an evaluation and we got to know that most of the agribusinesses, especially the smallholder farmers, do not understand the requirements.
3: More from the Ecobank Joy Business Financial Dialogue, where stakeholders have also been urging for sustainable transport and organic inputs to support farmers.
5: Documents that financial institutions are expecting to get from the farmer. And usually we are not able to distinguish between the type of farmers that we deal with. I lead thousands of farmers.
3: And we'll hear from Ecobank Ghana, which is deepening investments in Ghana's agri sector with dedicated expertise. My name is Daryl Kwao. Details coming up. Now, former director of the Peasant Farmers Association of Ghana, Dr. Charles Naba, says stringent documentation and collateral requirements imposed by financial institutions are restricting farmers' access to credit, particularly smallholder farmers seeking relatively modest loans. He said the requirements often fail to account for the varying circumstances and financing needs of farmers, making it difficult for many to secure funding for their agricultural activities. Speaking at the Ecobank Joy Business Financial Dialogue, Dr. Nyaba identified access to finance as a major constraint across the agri value chain.
5: One of the major constraints when we come to accessing financing for whatever activities, from production to market to the consumer, has to be, number one, the availability of documents that financial institutions are expecting to get from the farmer. And usually we are not able to distinguish between the type of farmers that we deal with. I lead thousands of farmers, I support them with inputs to produce, yet I approach banks, our practical experience, to see how they can finance the activities that I'm doing with the farmers. And the kind of documentation that is required from me, not even a smallholder farmer. Last year, I had to provide everything. The banks have to bring people to come and value my house. We finished everything. Now, I was told to take the document and go to Land Commission and transfer the title to the bank before they can give me the financing to give to the farmers. Now, the transfer alone takes 30,000 Ghana cedis. Imagine this, a smallholder farmer who is just looking for 1,000 or 1,500 to go and buy seeds or to go and buy fuel to fuel the pumping machine. Where will that farmer, even if the farmer has a house that he or she inherited from the family or from the parents, how can that farmer get 30,000 cedis to go and transfer title of her parents' house to be able to get that loan? So that's one of the critical things that we face. Collateral. Collateral and the securities that the banks need from smallholder farmers is very critical. Secondly, I said I deal with numerous of farmers who have maybe 1 acre, 2 acres, 3 acres, thousands of them. Banks cannot, I agree with the banks sometimes, they cannot reach out to all these people, know where their farms are located, have records of production, have harvest records, have financial reports to be able to support these farmers. It's a challenge. And we in the industry ourselves are even struggling to support farmers to keep proper records to be able to be bankable to financial institutions.
3: Dr. Charles Nyaba also made a strong case for greater investment in sustainable transport systems and environmentally friendly agricultural inputs to help farmers reduce production challenges. He said innovative transport solutions could help improve the movement of farm produce from production centers to markets.
5: A lot of farmers who are using drip irrigation, others use pumping machines to farm during off season. And this has happened because of the recent experience that farmers do not even want to go into production in the main cropping season. So if you want to put that in the context of green financing, what I will say, what kind of support system can we put in place for these farmers who use ordinary water pumping machines to now begin to use solar-powered pumping machines?
6: Renewable energy.
5: Yeah, because we think that that will even be cheaper for the farmer, because in recent times, buying fuel is so expensive. So if I have solar-powered pumping machine, then it becomes easier.
6: Right.
5: Now, I cited just last week some people having these abobo yards that do not use fuel. They use EE abobo yards.
6: Rechargeable batteries.
5: And these are things that when you go to most of the farming community, they use to transport their products. How can we make such transport system available to most of the farmers who are stranded in the farm gate as to how they will bring their produce in the nearest market or where the consumers will purchase? Mostly, majority of farmers today still depend on chemical, pesticides, and fertilizers. It is possible organic fertilizers and then pesticides are coming in, but the quality is low, access is low, and uptake is also low.
3: All right, we'll hear next from Chief Operating Officer of Gesell Limited, Samuel Yeboah, who has called for affordable and accessible financing for smallholder farmers while urging stakeholders in the agric sector to strengthen technical support for farmers and agribusinesses.
4: The banks also always think that if I should place my money here and there's default, BOG per their IRS, per their requirement, will ask me to make provision. And these provisions sometimes could cost the banks. So it's better I keep my money than to put it somewhere where there will be default and I'll be asked to, provision and all that. So these are some of the few ones. The banks are aware, the agribusinesses also are aware that these are real risks. And the perception from the bank is, I cannot go there. But I think that maybe when we go on, I'll explain what Gesell is doing to demystify this kind of perception.
3: Meanwhile, regional head of consumer and commercial banking of Anglophone West Africa, Charlotte Amankwa, says agriculture remains a clear strategic priority for the Ecobank Group, with significant resources being committed to building the expertise needed to serve businesses across the sector.
6: We will start from charity begins at home, right? Ecobank today, across our group, you know we are in 33 countries. We have Agric as a clear strategy, and the action has followed that strategy. What do I mean? We have dedicated resource. We spend time looking for people who already understand the sector and banking. So that's the first step. Internally, getting resource with the right expertise. Secondly, we train regularly all our players, both those who deal with the customer directly and people who are the back end. So today, banks are saying, oh, there's too much risk. But the people who assess risk in Ecobank also go through their Agric training and then understand what to look out for, where there's truly risk. And that's internal, all the way to our senior management. Now, when you come to external, that's our customers. My colleagues earlier talked about the capacity building and technical assistance, etc., that we do. That is aimed at also passing on the expertise. Then our unique advantage, because of the range of customers we deal with, when we've learned from one and their experience, we share that with another, obviously maintaining confidentiality. So these are the areas we touch. And for technical assistance, I'll be quick to add that a lot of it is funded by our partners, developmental institutions who work with us. They provide guarantees, they provide concessional funding, and then grants aimed solely at building capacity of both us and the clients.
3: You're watching The Marketplace. We're taking a short break. We'll be right back. And welcome back to The Marketplace. Still on the subject of green finance and farmers say better access to funding is critical to expanding production, growing their businesses and unlocking the full potential of Ghana's agricultural sector. Here's a report on how sustainable financing can drive growth in the agri sector.
7: Before the boardrooms, before the spreadsheets, before the billions of cedis committed to sustainable investment, there is a Ghanaian farmer standing on a piece of land and asking a very simple question: will my harvest survive the changing climate? For farmers like Haruna Issa and Ayuba Dramani, climate change is not a conference discussion. It is unpredictable rainfall, rising input costs, drought, floods, and the constant risk of losing an entire season's investment.
8: Due to changes in rainfall pattern, it has become difficult to know when to plant and grow our crops. Another challenge is accessing soft loans to either buy equipment or expand our farms. Everything puts pressure on your pocket, and if you do not have enough money, it becomes very difficult. We were also affected by the flood on June 29 this year. We lost more than 300 seedlings, and only a few farmers attempted to grow onions after the disaster.
7: Ghana's agriculture sector needs finance, but increasingly, it needs a different kind of finance. Finance that does more than fund production. Finance that helps farmers adapt, conserve resources, reduce losses, and build businesses capable of surviving tomorrow's climate.
9: The type of investment we need to make farming easier and more productive basically should go into more technology and more infrastructure. We hardly have the infrastructure we need to grow. For me, I always say that farming is a real estate endeavor. You get land, you have to develop the land, you need to put in place services, electricity, road access, water, accommodation. We hardly have that. So most farmers live in their small villages, and they'll have a 2-acre or 3-acre farm around the village. They walk some 6 kilometers to go and farm and they get back. But if you really want to farm at scale, like others are doing, we need to invest in infrastructure.
7: Green finance only becomes meaningful when it moves beyond commitments on paper and reaches people who traditionally struggle to access capital.
9: I think that the banks are now getting to understand agribusiness. For a very long time, they didn't understand agribusiness. I even think that the government doesn't understand agribusiness, because if the government understood agribusiness, they would fund the sector to de-risk the sector so that the financial institutions will find it easier to enter the space. We've been largely a trade-led industry where banks can finance you exporting products because they know there'll be revenues. Some of the banks have asset financing in place, but even that, to go through all the processes to get the funding, interest rates are all a challenge.
10: The financing smallholder farmers requires a deliberate approach to risk management because of that perception that agri is risky. And that is true, because you have weather variability, you have pests and diseases, you have price fluctuations, and then also access to market is a major problem. And so at Ecobank, we do not view smallholder farmers simply as individual borrowers, but we try to look at them within an ecosystem, the value chain, where we are able to support the entire value chain, and so that risk is not there. Secondly, we look at de-risking the lending, that is getting the institutions that provide guarantees, insurance, blended finance, and other things, so we are able to, let's say, share the risk, let me put it that way. And then also, if the farmer doesn't know what he's doing, finally, it tells on the ability to repay their loans. And so for us, capacity building of customers is key.
9: Most agribusinesses are also not running on sound business principles, where their bookkeeping is on point, their financial planning, their business strategies, business continuity, all those are on point. But we are getting there.
7: The real test of green finance will not be measured only in billions mobilized, projects approved or policies announced. It will be measured in farms that remain productive when the rains fail.
8: The bank may not understand or accept that as a reason for your inability to repay. Climate change is really worrying us, and without money, there is no farming. If you want to adopt practices that protect the environment, you need significant funding, because many farmers currently rely on pesticides, weedicides, and other chemicals. If there is access to financing, we can expand our farms, buy the necessary imp-

0: Everyone, welcome. This is Joy Business, and today we are privileged to get to the offices of one of, you know, the big players in the insurance sector, which happens to be Salam Allianz Life, and we are here to explore how the industry sector has fared in terms of insurance over the period. Also, we'll be exploring the operational duties of Salam Allianz Life over the period. Lately, so we have the Chief Executive Office of Salam Allianz Life, as well as the country lead for the institution, is Teyuya Ben Ahmed. Thank you so much, sir, for allowing us to your offices once more.
1: Thank you very much for coming to us in the month of love.
0: And it's been a fruitful start for the year 2026, I guess. And Happy New Year. We've not spoken this year.
1: We haven't. And that's why I'm excited, really, that you're here.
0: So let's start off this way. How would you describe the insurance industry over the period 2025?
1: All right. Thank you very much for this very important question. To start with, the year 2025. It's a very significant year for Salam Allianz Life and Salam Allianz in Ghana generally. Now, 2025 happened to be the year that Salam Allianz completed a full year as a combined business. Oh. I mean, if you recall, in 2024, we merged as Allianz and Salam came together. And in July, we actually, you know, rebranded and all of that. So in 2024, we had operated as separate entities first half of the year, and then the second half of the year, we came together as Salam Allianz. But in 2025, as a combined team under the Salam Allianz brand, we had a full complete year as the Salam Allianz team. And I can assure you that the level of collective positive energy that we have unlocked from the combined team under Salam Allianz. And again, like we always say, our people constitute the strongest pillar in the architecture of our business. So the kind of energy we have unlocked under Salam Allianz Life is really amazing. Mm. And a lot has happened in 2025 for Salam Allianz. But by extension, as a member of the insurance industry of Ghana, as we're doing great in our business, it means we are contributing to the growth of the industry. And a number of beautiful

0: things are happening in the industry as well. And I have no doubt that because of the enabling economy in which we witness in 2025, yeah, insurance industry will show up positively.
1: Great, great. For which reason, I want to follow up on that. So how have you been able to leverage on that positive side of, you know, the economic, you know, indicators, the economic fortunes over the period? How have, has your institution been able to leverage on that?
0: So I can tell you that from the perspective of Sanlam Alliance, what we have been able to do in 2025, first of all, is to restart our business.
1: Okay.
0: So, you know, you go through a merger, you integrate, and then you stabilize. Mm. So we stabilize our business in 2025, leveraging on all the positive economic turnaround of this country. Thankfully, by virtue of that massive turnaround, we come into 2026 and say we are now optimizing. What does optimization mean? We want to go to all the 16 regions of Ghana. In 2026, we're currently at 11. We want to expand to all the 16 regions.
1: That's ambitious.
0: That's ambitious because, you see, the economy is enabling. Mm. I mean, inflation is now, I think, 3.8% in January from 5.4% in December. Our CD is the best for performing currency in the whole of Africa.
1: Yeah.
0: I mean, government has sustained payment of coupons under the domestic exchange bonds. What else can you ask for in as far as the economy is concerned to drive private business or business generally? And therefore, from where I sit right now as Terry Benhamed, I am a happy Ghanaian, and our economy is making it a lot easier for us. Because look, if the economy is enabling, then business can thrive.
1: Certainly.
0: Then you can be able to have conversations about financial protection. Because if the basics are challenging to deal with because inflation, you know, is really very high as we witnessed in some years back, then it enables us as a business to be able to speak to the Ghanaian breadwinner and say, let's have a conversation about the protection of your income. Because it is great that you have achieved what you have achieved, but it's important that you protect your income for the sustainability of the welfare of your family and Ghana as a whole, because the economy has enabled that.
1: Mm. And it's interesting. Certainly, in as much as we've witnessed some positive strides over the period, there were some downside risks, etc. How are you able to, you know, navigate that?
0: Now, you know, if you look at insurance business generally, our job is actually to manage risk.
1: Yeah, yeah.
0: So risk establishes the business of insurance. So for us, we have a positive posturing when it comes to risk. So I'll give you a typical example. There were over 24,000 vehicles involved in an accident in the year of 2025, for instance. How do we take that? We take that unfortunate experience in a different way to say that, can you actually prevent road accidents from occurring? Can you actually prevent deaths from road accident? If you can reduce and cannot prevent it, then how do we manage that situation? Because the question really is that if a breadwinner is involved in a road accident, and that breadwinner unfortunately is called to eternal rest in the course of that accident, and let's say the vehicle is also involved in a total loss and it's comprehensively insured, the vehicle will be provided for. But what about the income that enables that breadwinner to put fuel in that vehicle and to maintain that vehicle and run with it? And so, yes, we got a challenge to deal with in terms of the frequency of road accidents, but in dealing with it, it is important that we protect our income as we deal with the root causes of road accidents and reduce it. So from where I sit, it is about how you look at the challenges and it in terms of how you fix it. And I think that we, as a country, it's important that we take the protection of our salaries and income very seriously, because we cannot, as it were, wish road accidents and its consequences away.
1: Right. Let's come back to Sanlam Alliance Life. So for you, what are the numbers looking like in terms of growth?
0: Okay. So I started off by telling you that in the year 2025, we operated a complete year as a combined business with a combined team and everything. And I cannot reemphasize it enough that the collective positive energy that we have unlocked in our people is really amazing. And that in the year 2025, guess what? A year that two teams have come together, our client cash flows increased by 35%.
1: Wow.
0: 35% in 2025.
1: Was it expected?
0: We were expecting something about 25%, so we overperformed our expectations. And this is, and that's why I cannot, stop talking about the value of people-centricity and the people that makes a business. So to me, Business is about people. It's not about the capital. I mean, if you have the right people motivated, encouraged, like you have in the Sanlam Alliance team that we have here, then it means that you will overperform because they understand that it will take our customers, our people to serve our customers. It will take our people to develop products. It will take our people to be able to engage the market in a manner that our clients will admire the services that we provide. So to us, we are people-centric to deliver client-centricity.
1: Am I right to suggest that, well, the measure was a blessing in disguise for you?
0: And not in disguise. It was a blessing, and it has been a significant blessing to us. I tell you, if you look at the talents that this the measure has brought to us, it's amazing. It's amazing. As we speak right now, we have a team of 12 people that performed excellently in the year 2025, and we have sponsored them to Zambia for as an incentive trip, fully funded incentive trip, and they are led by a gentleman called Isaac Ahin, who is our executive in charge of inclusive markets development. And this team is made up of some from X-Alliance and some from X-Sanlam that have done an amazing job in the year 2025. And guess what? I mean, as our president is promoting good relations with Zambia, we said, let our people go with some form of fugu. And this time, not only for the men, but a female fugu as well. So that our colleagues in Zambia will see the difference between the male fugu and then the female fugu as well. And it's really amazing.
1: Quite coincidental, right?
0: Yeah.
1: Great. So let's make progress. For you, it's been a blessing, you say. The numbers, you know, have improved. Again, I'm pretty sure we are also, you know, venturing into a more sophisticated, you know, industry. How are you leveraging on that? And what was the innovation for you?
0: Okay, so this is a very, very important question. And I just give you one example. The insurance industry had to transition to a new accounting standard called IFRS 17. And that changed fundamentally the way insurance business is supposed to be done from, if you like, the life insurance perspective, for instance. So today we don't have anything called premium anymore. We have what we call insurance service result, insurance service revenue.
1: Okay.
0: Now this insurance service revenue is no more a function of just the total premiums you write or the revenues you write, but it's made up of, if you like, the risk premiums, which says that go back to basics. And so when we looked at this particular development, what we then did was to strategize to align our business with the details of IFRS 17. We're back from 2020, before 2023. And so by 2023, we're IFRS 17 compliant, and our business has aligned with the basis of IFRS 17. And therefore, it showed us up quite nicely. And so the way we look at challenges, or if you like, industry development, is to look, focus more on the positives in terms of what we can glean out of it positively. And I'll give another example. The regulator is implementing, if you like, a sustainability reporting or disclosure regime now from 2027, effectively, with voluntary requirement from 2026. What have we done? We found sustainability as critical, and therefore we started reporting or disclosure from 2024. And we will continue in 2025 ahead of the voluntary disclosure period of 2026 and mandatory disclosure from 2027, because this is very, very, very critical. And even in 2026, as part of our optimization, we are taking it to the next level. We have said that reporting is important, but we need to take it further to be able to strengthen our commitment to sustainability by using a percentage of our profit to give back to society and to support sustainable initiative in Ghana.
1: Great. And I tend to worry a lot for so many reasons. Over the period, we've seen insurance, you know, penetration, you know, not something to write home about, really. For you, Teria, in all sincerity, what do you think is a problem? Why can't we improve on that?
0: Okay, so that's an interesting question in terms of insurance penetration. I'll deal with it, but I want to just draw attention to another perspective. Okay, so you've got insurance penetration, and then you've got insurance coverage or uptake. Now, whereas insurance penetration used to be, around 1% under the regime of IFRS 4, where we're recording premiums, which is totality of whatever incomes or revenues you have recorded as insurance. And IFRS 17, it's even different. Now it's about insurance service revenue, which in the life insurance sector doesn't acknowledge savings or investment premiums. And therefore, insurance penetration in Ghana has further reduced to about 0.63%.
1: Yeah. Yeah.
0: So IFRS 17 has even made the insurance penetration really worse. But again, I think it's important to acknowledge that insurance penetration in Ghana is computed on the basis of contributions from life insurance and general insurance only.
1: Mm.
0: Health insurance is not added. Pensions is not added. So that is one aspect. But the second aspect actually has to do with how many people have had access to insurance. And as you know, because of the size of insurance premiums related to the covers we give, so
1: yeah.
0: I can give you an insurance cover from Sanlam Allianz Life called Flexi Cover, a cover of 1,000 cedis, will say pay 1 Ghana cedis a month.
1: Mm.
0: So look at how many 1 Ghana cedis a month you need to accumulate to be able to raise 1,000 Ghana cedis as premiums. And when you're looking at insurance penetration, it's about the quantum of revenue rating as a percentage of GDP.
1: All
0: okay.
1: Right.
0: So the story of insurance penetration is low in Ghana for various reasons, and it gives us opportunity for growth. That's the positive side of it. Mm. But the other side is about insurance uptake, which gives very, very, very important view of how many companies and how many individuals have been raised with insurance. And that number will interest you. That is quite significant.
1: Really?
0: Very significant. At the last check, I think it was a little over 40%.
1: Okay.
0: And that is good. I mean, even Sanlam Allianz, in collaboration with Ayo and Bima, we are reaching over 5 million Ghanaians with micro insurance. And that's a significant portion of Ghana's population.
1: I see. And I recall the Social Security and National Insurance Trust, as you say, you know, came up with something like that to kind of reconfigure how this whole insurance thing is calculated, etc. I don't know whether you are aware about it, and where have we gotten to that on that?
0: So I think that the regulators, I mean, if you look at the National Insurance Commission, the National Pensions Regulatory Authority that regulates it,
1: yeah,
0: and then the National Health Insurance Authority that regulates, if you like, private health insurance, and at the same time administers the National Health Insurance Scheme, would you know, collaborate to look at how to consolidate the computation of insurance penetration in Ghana. But of course, you mentioned SNIT. It's Social Security
1: National Insurance Trust.
0: So that's insurance in there.
1: Yeah.
0: Okay.
1: Yeah.
0: And if you look at our pension arrangement, that's insurance.
1: Yeah.
0: And so the conversation around the recalibration of the calculation of insurance penetration would definitely have to be considered. And I have no doubt that the regulators are looking into it to be able to fix that.
1: Right.
0: But there's still room for significant improvement. Because, and I'll talk about it, I mean, I want to be in a place where insurance becomes part of the way of life of Ghanaians.
1: Yeah,
0: and we have a long runway to cover.
1: And do you think Ghanaians are aware? The awareness is there. The education is there. Or do you think we still have to do more?
0: We definitely will have to do more. You recall that we started the financial education campaign last year.
1: Yeah.
0: And my position is that we have to sustain it because we are still significantly far away from getting to a point of becoming financially literate as a country, and therefore we need to do a lot more financial education, so that we can improve financial literacy in Ghana, which will help improve financial confidence of Ghanaians generally.
1: And how do you assess the regulator's role in this very subject matter?
0: Very critical role, and I'm happy you asked this question. I mean, thankfully, the regulator, I'm talking about the National Insurance Commission, Dr. Abiba, the Commissioner of Insurance, when we launched the Sanlam Allianz Financial Education Campaign, she was there. She actually was the one that launched it and has been supportive to the financial education program that Sanlam Allianz has embarked on. And so the regulator is a key party in enabling players and other stakeholders to promote financial education. Because if financial literacy is improved, then insurance uptake can improve. Then insurance penetration can be enhanced as well. But look, if financial literacy is weak, insurance will be seen as, I don't need it. And you know, in Ghana where sometimes you say, my life is insured by God.
1: Yeah.
0: I shall not die.
1: Yeah.
0: I will live to fulfill the glory of God. Mm. I believe in that, and it is true. But in every day of our lives, we see risk of caring. But again, even in the Quran, the Bible, everybody says that, look, it's appointed unto man, also shall have the sins of death. Unfortunately, you don't know when it will occur.
1: Mm.
0: But when it does occur, insurance says the financial consequences of it is what insurance take care of. So it is important that even as we believe, we have protection, financial protection, not protection against the risk of caring. No, we don't have a solution to prevent the risk from occurring. We don't have solution to prevent road accident. We don't have solution to prevent deaths. But we have solution to deal with the financial consequences anytime if that's okay. So when you have that, it gives you the peace of mind. And that it is in that that we talk about financial confidence. Because you know that you can achieve your plans by virtue of the savings you're making and continuing to work and making money and saving. But if you don't have financial protection, an unexpected event occur, then your investment might be used to fund that, which will not give you a complete financial protection. That's why it is critical that as we save and invest, we also protect or have financial protection against the events and eventualities of life that will incur us.
1: And one thing I admire about Sam Allianz Life basically is about your innovative approach of, you know, addressing or making insurance simple. What was it for you this time around? What other innovative products would you be churning out in the coming years?
0: Well, I can tell you that we have putting a lot in 2025. We're going to promote a lot more of what we're putting in 2025. For instance, we launched a product we call Dream Builder.
1: Okay.
0: And then what we said to our clients and the Ghana market is that it is not enough to set resolutions at December 31st and come to 2026 in the month of love, in the week of Valentine, and not to have a plan to deliver your resolutions or your ambitions for the year 2026. No. Let's help you to translate your resolutions into actions. That when you have gotten to December 31st, 2026, you're able to look back and say, yes, I did it. For salary workers, at least there is a mandatory 18.5% contribution for your pension.
1: Yeah.
0: But when you run your own business and you do not put aside part of the profit that you generate to take care of you when you have no ability to move or when you cannot move to go and work to earn income, then at some point you'll be challenged. And that does not give you financial confidence. And so, when we talk about financial confidence, we are talking about the ability to finance your expenses now and the peace of mind to cover unplanned expenses in the future, over the period of your lifetime. That for us is very, very critical. So it's not only about savings, but it's about savings and protection and making sure that you live a life of financial confidence.
1: So for you, what do you think we can do to rope in those in the formal sector who happens not to be on any insurance product, etc.? What do you think we can do to, you know, bring them in?
0: So the former sector is largely covered because of the laws around the fact that if an employee, it is mandatory to contribute onto the statutory pension scheme, which talks about the tier one and the tier two, at least. And then some of the employers in the former sector goes further to do the provident fund in the tier three. So.
1: Yeah.
0: You have 18.5% tier one and tier two, and then you could even have provident fund arrangements in the tier three. But the bigger challenge that we have to deal with is the informal sector, where it must be a responsibility of operators in the informal sector to be intentional about saying, I want to put aside part of my profits to take care of me when I don't have the ability or when I am unable to get up to go to work. Because the nature of work you do, if you're in the informal sector, is that you must have energy and strength and good health to get up and go and work and generate revenue and then profits. What if you are not able to go? Or what if you get to a level where, you know, you don't have the strength to be able to go? It is very critical, and that's why I support SNIT's initiatives to encourage the informal sector to contribute onto the tier three, in order that they can also protect their, if you like, retirement in the context of not being able to work, income security in that context.
1: But again, don't you think the regulator and its stakeholders have a major role to play in all of these? Because, for example, when you take, you know, taxpayers in the informal sector, GRA, which happens to be the mother body of you know, revenue collection, etc., you know, has taken the step further by way of, you know, roping them in, those in the informal sector, into the tax bracket. Don't you think same can be replicated in the insurance industry with the help of, you know, NIC, for example?
0: Okay, so this is what you're saying. When it comes to pensions, it's regulated under the National Pensions Regulatory Authority. That's NPRA.
1: Yeah.
0: And your question about regulators and can they do more? I think that we all can do more. Your outfit is really doing more by bringing this conversation to the party. And I think that is a national collective responsibility to be able to continue the advocacy and find solutions that enable the informal sector to contribute to our pension arrangement and, as it were, ensure that their financial confidence is enhanced. And the good thing is that the provisions around the tier three contributions with the Provident Fund arrangement have been done in such a way that it enables the informal sector to be able to come on board because of all the advantages that it comes with. And I know that the NPRA, together with SNIT and the private trustees, are doing a lot of advocacy in order to encourage the informal sector to contribute onto these arrangements. So for me, I think it requires a collective effort in driving this. And I appreciate your outfit and what you're doing. So continue to do what you're doing.
1: Thank you. We take pleasure in that. All right. As we wrap up again, I would like you to look into your camera, share your final words with our audience watching you this very moment.
0: Thank you very much for listening to us today. I am really, really happy to come your way in the month of love and in the week of Valentine. I really want to take this opportunity to encourage you to utilize this month of love in a way that will practically show love to yourself sustainably and to your family and all other loved ones. It is not enough to have a resolution for 2026. It is important that you engage us. And let's have a conversation about how we can enable you to realize your ambitions or aspirations for 2026. Now, having said that, I think that the mother of all insurance is the protection of your income. Everything that you're able to do is linked to the income or salary that you earn. Please, if you are listening to me, kindly, please do it for yourself, do it for your family, do it for Ghana. Kindly protect your salary or your income so that in the unfortunate event of any risk taking it away happening, that does not leave the payroll or you don't lose the income that you yourself depend on. Imagine a situation where one is involved in an accident and get disabled from many of the injuries. If you look at the injuries from the 2025 statistics, it's something else. Let's protect our income and we will be financially confident and live a life of financial confidence.
1: All right. Thank you so much, Tewia, and always a delight to have you.
0: Thank you very much.
1: Great, great. Thank I appreciate the opportunity to speak to you again.
0: Thank you very much.
1: Yeah. All right. Thank you so much for doing the viewing. And of course, we shall come your way same time, some other time. Yeah. See you soon. Bye.
2: Good afternoon. Welcome to the marketplace. Coming up in this bulletin, the Bank of Ghana Governor Dr. Johnson Isiama expresses confidence over city stability despite Middle East crisis. Also, President Mahama says Ghana's economy is now strong enough to absorb external shocks, including the ongoing Israel-US-Iran conflict. We're live with an economist. Also, Burkina Faso bans tomato export, gives operators with valid tomato export authorization a two-week window to complete any pending export procedures. We have these and more coming up. Now let's bring you an update on how Ghana City is performing against major global currencies on international platforms. My name is Winston Taki, and now to a false business story. Governor of the Bank of Ghana, Dr. Johnson Isiama, has expressed confidence that Ghana will be able to avoid excessive volatility of the city despite current development in the Middle East. James Eshen has the rest of the story.
3: According to the governor of the Bank of Ghana, although the Middle East crisis poses a risk to inflation and exchange rate stability, the central bank's policy measures and buffers will help prevent excessive volatility of the local currency.
4: For those of you who are familiar with the new FX framework, there's an auction twice a week, and banks freely submit their bids, and the auction process, everything is transparent. I believe we have issued notices to that effect, so that's the framework that we have. We don't have any explicit target for the CD at all. All we can tell you is we think we'll be able to avoid excessive volatility in the city, barring any unforeseen shock such as a persistence in the Middle East crisis and its potential impacts. we should be able to maintain exchange rate stability.
3: Meanwhile, the governor also raised concerns about risk within the banking sector, particularly the level of non-performing loans.
4: The financial soundness indicators in terms of profitability, liquidity, solvency, asset quality, and efficiency, these all improved over the period. The non-performing loans or NPLs ratio declined to 18.7% in February 2026 from 22.6% a year earlier, driven by a pickup in bank credit and a contraction in the NPL stock. Despite improvement in asset quality, the NPL ratio remains a key risk to the banking sector. Going forward, the bank has put in place measures for the full implementation of the regulatory guidelines that are aimed at reducing NPLs in the banking industry.
3: Central Bank says it will continue to monitor both domestic and external risk closely while implementing policies to sustain stability in the financial sector and the broader economy.
2: Let's now get on Zoom and speak to the chief executive of the Ghana Association of Banks, John Ewa. Hello, sir. It's good to have you with us here on the Marketplace. Kindly unmute, please. Great. Now, what do you make of the policy rate cut by the Bank of Ghana?
5: I believe the general consensus was there was going to be a reduction. Mm-hmm. As a community of banks, we thought that given the risks that we see in the horizon and its potential impact on inflationary pressures, the central bank or the committee, the monetary policy committee, was rather going to hold the MPC rate or the MPR until, you know, the further information becomes available in the coming days and weeks as to whether the war that is presently going on in the Middle East, we have Iran, Israel, and USA, you know, at neck and neck, and its implications for the supply of crude to the global markets. And of course, when there's supply constraints, the impact on price, and when there's that price implications, the impact on our local consumption and price of items in the country, that risk is real. As to whether it's going to be a prolonged risk, nobody knows at the moment. And that is why we held the view that MPC was going to hold the policy rate. But be it as it may, we've seen the 150 basis points reduction and community of banks, and we welcome it and we'll be working with it.
2: Great. How would this policy rate cut impact interest rate by the commercial banks?
5: As I've explained before in times past, with the 150 basis points reduction, there's obviously going to be an impact downwards of the Ghana reference rate. The extent of the impact will depend on between now and end of the month how the treasury bill rate and the interbank rate also functions, because there are three rates that come together to determine the Ghana reference rate. So to the extent that the one leg of it has significantly gone down by 150 basis points, we can expect a reduction in Ghana reference rate come first week in April when the rate is released.
2: Great. Now, for the banking sector, can we say that the sector is immune from developments in the Middle East?
5: Nobody, in my view, can say they are immune. As banks, we work with the business community, we work with individuals, we work with households. To the extent that it can potentially have impact on our customers, we cannot disassociate ourselves from the potential risk that it poses to the country and to the global economy. So I wouldn't say that the banking system is immune. It is if the country is able to properly absorb the shocks that potentially be thrown at us as a result of the uncertainty that will come about if the war is prolonged, that will more or less determine the level of immunity that the banking system can withstand. If the country is able to, you know, have firm shock absorbers, as the governor has said, that, you know, there are sufficient buffers to absorb the immediate shocks, To the extent that we are able to do that, and to the extent that we are able to vary our petrol pricing mechanism to accommodate the flexibility in the pricing and potentially government intervention in making sure that the price does not get out of hand, then it means that its impact on pricing in the country can be moderated. And if that happens, then its impact overall, one would say, can be managed. But immunity, no.
2: Great. I want to get from you the past reference rates that went down. How did the bank respond? And if they did, by what margin did the market react?
5: I would say this question, I believe, better be put to the general public, because I have seen many offer letters since the last Ghana reference rate was announced. And sometimes the rates that I'm seeing, I ask myself, where are we going? Rates have significantly declined, and that I would leave it to the customers to tell that story.
2: Finally, the governor reiterated the disturbances the MPL has on banks. What is the association doing about it?
5: There's so much we are doing, but it does not 100% depend on what the association or the banking community will do. It takes the lender and borrower to make sure that the loan is performing. So we are doing everything that we have to do, and that is why, to some extent, people say they are not seeing the full weight of the reduction in rates, because if the non-performing loan ratio continues to be where it is, 18.7, that is 80 CDs, 50 pesos for every 100 CDs that a bank gives out is lost or potentially will lose it, then the bank will have to price for that potential risk for lending. And what it means is then the full load of any benefit in rates occasioned by market fundamentals in terms of rates movement may not be witnessed or may not be realized, because the risk premium continues to be at very high levels. So, you know, all of us must put our hands to the wheel and work towards bringing the non-performing loan ratio down.
2: Thank you very much, Johnny Wa. Johnny Wa is the CEO of the Ghanaian Association of Banks, speaking with us here on development from the central bank and also how its impact reflected on the banking sector. Now, away from that, Ghana's president, John Mahama, says Ghana's economy is now resilient enough to withstand external shocks, including the ongoing Israel-US-Iran conflict. He said this during his research in Ghana tour in the Borno region, where he also cut a sword for the construction of a 24-hour economy model market at Doma Ahinkro.
6: If you say a new matimisi to say you walk a COVID-19 by a chile Russian Ukraine war, Uwa na bibiaba, say one ma usika semu and yedia, sign your money bar, na a ma economy na bofum. Ain'ti Yaya stability yewe ye pese ye ma ye sika sem ye den economy ni ye den se ne baya se hwan ni hwan na kontokwa o se hwan hun hwan na fun kontokwa o ye economy no benya honden na etimi astande sa shock no na na mi wojidie se enyoma ya toto no sa afi ba kwin ama ya economy na enya honden enti wo ya Israel ni Iran ni hwanhwa amokwin nyame adum enti ya economy no ebetimi ejina.
2: In brief translation, President Mahama says the economy is strong enough to withstand the shocks from the ongoing war in the Middle East, compared to a previous government's assertion that the economy was bedeviled with the impact of the Russian-Ukraine war. So let's get on to Zoom and speak to economist Dr. Edu Owusu-Sakodie to give us more insight on what the president just said. Now, first, let's get your thoughts on the policy rate cut. Doc?
7: Well, yes, I also side with my friend that we expected the policy rate to be maintained given the geopolitical tension, because usually the decision is based on inflation, exchange rate, and also external factors. But maybe in the minds of the MPC, the domestic environment is so favorable and that can favor a cut. But we also know the disturbances outside. So we welcome the cut and hope to see that the war does not last, because the prolongment of the law of the war would actually have negative implications on the next MPC meeting regarding the decisions regarding the policy rate. So it's good. We all expect a lower, relatively lower MPC rate so that we can have a lower Ghana reference rate and a lower lending rate so that businessmen and women can borrow at a lower cost to grow their businesses and employ more. Remember that job creation is usually is largely done by the private sector and not the government. The government only creates the environment for the private sector to thrive so that they can grow and create jobs. So that's what we all want. I think it's a welcome news. We welcome it. And we are only praying that the war does not last, because I will be so devastated if the gains we have made so far are destroyed by this external environment. You see why there's no it's not good to politicize external factors. And I think going forward, we should not politicize anything. I just talk about it the way.
2: Great. Now, speaking about external factors, both the president and the governor of the Bank of Ghana are all saying that economy is in a better position to withstand the Middle East crisis. What do you make of their statement?
7: Well, I think both president and the governor are giving hope to the Ghanaian people. We also look at the assessment of the current economic situation versus how the situation was in the year 2022. And it's something interesting. They both wars are starting the first quarter. So the Russia-Ukraine war started in the first quarter of 2022. This war is starting the first quarter of 2026. Obviously, I mean, all indicators point to the right direction that developments in 2026 first quarter are far better than the developments, the economic situation in the year, in the first quarter of 2022. Remember also that the Ghanaian economy, in fact, many economies in the world had not recovered from the impact of COVID-19. And then the war broke out in the first quarter of 2022. So that compounded the problems that we had in those days. But today in 2026, the dynamic is different. Inflation rate is low, exchange rate, in fact, last year it appreciated by more than 40%. The economic growth has picked up. So many things, we are building reserves. And that's why I think the governor has so much confidence that we have enough reserves. And it's truly, we have built, I mean, enough reserves, 13 billion reserves with about 18 tons of gold, giving you about more than five or close to 6 months of import cover compared to what the situation was the year 2022. This current situation is far better. But I will not conclude by saying that our economy is that resilient to withstand any external shock. First of all, the exposure of the economy to any external shock depends. I mean, the impact depends on the exposure. That, for example, you know, we trade with Russia and Ukraine. In fact, wheat, flour, and fertilizer, we trade it with Ukraine. But when you take it there, the top 10 countries that we trade with, I don't think you find Israel, I don't think you find Iran. US, our export to USA is about 5% of total export. So in terms of general trade, we are not too exposed to these three countries. But of course, we live in a global village where whatever happens around the world will also impact on you. Today, we are talking about increment in crude oil price, which is having impact on our export prices. And so to say that we are too resilient, I will not take that path, because our economy is still growing. The structure of the economy, the one we inherited from Gettysburg, Sir Gordon Gettysburg in the 1920s, has not changed significantly. We still depend on importation of refined crude. Do we have a domestic refinery here that can refine the total consumption that we need? Certainly not.
2: Okay.
7: So the conversation should be extended to a greater structure of the economy where no longer the monetary terms, but the MPA, balls, Ministry of Energy, whatever they are doing are all important. If today the BOG is saying that they have enough reserves, which is true, but If the war continues and we are unable to import refined oil, do we have refinery here to service the consumption that we need?
2: Right.
7: I'm afraid, so that kind of resilience, I think we should be careful in talking about so much resilience when even the war prolongs. It will be more devastating. But
2: finally, I want to get from you briefly. The price of gold has started coming down. Should that be a concern for us as a nation?
7: Of course, of course. To be the number one producer of gold in Africa, number six in the whole world, whenever the price of your commodity falls, it's a matter of concern to you. It will reduce the value of your gold. It will go a long way to reduce your reserves, etc., etc. I think we should find a way, because we export the commodity in raw form and we depend on international commodity prices, and because these prices are volatile, we always suffer when there's a dip. But we should find a way to shore ourselves up, more or less. I know that Gold Board recently launched a local refinery of gold. I think it is a good step, and the government can improve on these things so that we don't lose so much whenever there's a potential fall in the price of gold. Let's also increase the quantity of gold production, because when the price falls and you're able to increase the quantity by the same magnitude, you are able to maintain the value, because value is equal to volume times price.
2: Great.
7: So, we can cushion ourselves from the quantity produced.
2: Thank you, Dr. Edu Owusu-Sakho, the executive and economist and executive director for CPS, speaking to us here on development on the economy. And moving on, Burkina Faso has suspended all fresh tomato export across its territory with immediate effect as the military-led government moves to protect domestic producing units from supply shortages. The ban, announced in a joint communique dated March 16, 2026, was signed by the Minister of Industry, Commerce and Artisanat and the Minister of State for Agriculture, Water, Animal and Fisheries Resources of Burkina Faso. The issuance of special export authorizations, known by their French acronym ASE, has also been suspended with immediate effect. According to the statement, operators who already hold valid tomato export authorizations have been given a two-week window from the date of the communique to complete any pending export procedures. After that deadline, all existing authorizations will be considered null and void. The ban is likely to have ripple effects on cross-border tomato trade in the sub-region, including in Ghana, which shares economic and agricultural trade links with Burkina Faso. Northern Ghana in particular relies on cross-border produce flows, and any tightening of supply from Burkina Faso could affect local market prices. That's all for business here on The Marketplace. My name is Winston Taki. Thanks for watching and have a good business day. Bye-bye.
8: And it's that big decision day straight from the Bank of Ghana. We have a live coverage for you, a special one, of course. And we've assembled the best team to actually analyze this for you. Follow you through till 3 p.m. where the governor is expected to speak and announce that big decision. What direction will the monetary policy rate go? Is it going to be a hike? Are they going to maintain it? Or is the governor going to go bold by cutting the policy rate as expected? Many have projected 150 basis points. But here we'll be analyzing the data and see what direction will possibly the committee actually go in terms of that decision. But in terms of the right team to actually analyze it, Caleb Ziblim has joined me on the Smart War. And fortunate enough, we have George Biafe also joining us to analyze it. In fact, if you're looking for a brain in terms of monetary policy coverage, he's actually done this for a very long time and he knows almost everything about this particular issue. Winston Taki is also joining us on the Smart War with a lot of in-depth analysis on this particular issue. And you saw the 14%. That is not our projection anyway. That is according to IC Capital. Their projection is that they expect the governor, per their forecast or the data they've looked at, they're seeing some 150 basis point cuts to some 14% in terms of, monetary policy. But we've spoken to other people. We'll be sharing, what we have learned from what we've gathered from experts. But In terms of even IC Capital, they are also projecting that inflation could actually go up by some 60 basis points because of the tensions in the Middle East. So many factors in this particular equation. Stay with us till the governor actually speaks, because we'll have all the details here on Joy News on Beyond the Numbers. And my guys have joined me, and I want to start from George, for instance. The last time we had that discussion, we were being very cautious, because around that time there were still geopolitical tensions and all of that. We were trying to see what the data was telling us. The governor spoke on Monday. Did you sort of get any forward guidance from him in terms of what decision they probably will be taking?
9: I think the governor is a very conservative person. So you get the caution that, or you get that sense that let us be measured in our expectations going into this meeting. But again, you also want to look at the fact that what is the data saying? The data talks about an improved economic position. If you look at the real interest rate, that's the difference between the policy rate and the inflation. I think it's about 12%. I stand to be corrected, and forgive me if I got it wrong. And that is not good. If you look at the numbers, and even if you compare to other regions or other countries in Africa and even the world, we are the highest. Again, that is not good. If you look at, there's a large fiscal space. The buffers are there, $14.4 billion. So everything is going for a rate cut to support all these numbers. You have a situation where, even as the last month, the finance minister had some surplus. You understand me? You look at the trade deficit and all those things. The numbers are very good. So all the data, if the governor says that, watch the data, points to more room for a cut. But again, the monster that came in right now was the issue in Iran. And therefore, you still want to wait and look at what could be the impact on the economy. Listen, if the economy will even take any shock, look at the result of 14.5. Maybe it will ease, or maybe an erosion of maybe about $2 billion or $3 billion. Or even if it's $4 billion, you still are in a comfortable position to absorb the expected shocks. Look at the rate of depreciation now compared even to last year, 3.9. So if the governor says that we should watch the data is supporting a rate cut, because you also want to send signals that indeed the economy has recovered, is recovering, and what do you want other players to also do? But the problem is that what is happening in Iran, you want to be cautious. Before this, again, if you track what the Bank of Ghana has been doing, they have been trying to do some significant cut in the policy rate to catch up with inflation and deal with this real interest rate problem. So because of this, maybe they will do a marginal thing. Don't forget that, again, it is very difficult, again, to say that this is the rate, because about seven members, the governor will only come in when there's a tie. So sometimes there have been instances where the governor even doesn't vote.
8: Exactly.
9: So the members, are they that conservative? Professor Abo, Ibu Texan, Matilda Asante, having some personal engagement, and even Zakaria as well, even the head of research and the banking, when you have that personal engagement to some of these people, they are very conservative. But again, they're also worried about what should be action they should take in relation to what is happening to us. So maybe we might not see that huge cut, no. What we can say is that there could be a marginal cut. Or maybe if you just by one vote, they could stay on the rate.
8: Well, stay or cut. Winston, there's a lot of talks around headroom that has been provided by inflation. Do you see any headroom for the governor to say that, well, let's decide to possibly cut?
2: We've seen how inflation has been trending for the past few years. And they're basically coming from 54, and it's been draining downwardsly, dwindling for quite some time now. And if you look at the last 1 year and how the central bank have decided to institute policies and how it's been able to manage its MPC announcement, it tells you that the market

0: Thanks for staying with us, everyone. First up, oil marketing companies are reducing prices of petrol significantly starting today, bringing some relief to motorists and businesses. The latest adjustments reflect developments in the global oil market and local industry pricing dynamics. There's more in the following report.
1: There are strong indications that some of the major oil firms like Gulf and Star will cut their prices from the current level of 15 cedis 20 pesos per liter to 13 cedis 39 pesos. This is in line with the price floor set by the National Petroleum Authority for this week. This is because these two firms have been used to working with the price floor set up by the industry regulator due to the current market condition. However, our checks before this morning showed they are still not sure about expected price quote for the price of diesel. But currently, the price floor for diesel is set at 15 cedis 11 pesos. The oil marketing firms are moving to review prices at the pumps this week in line with current development in the international market, which has seen price of crude and finished petroleum product drop by more than 10%.
0: Meantime, the new Middle East peace agreement and declining crude oil prices could have a positive impact on Ghana's economy, potentially slowing inflation and creating room for further easing of the policy rate. Joining me on Zoom, Associate Professor of Finance at the Andrews University in the U.S., Williams Pierpont. Good afternoon to you and this morning there. Thanks for joining us. How significant is the impact of declining crude oil prices on Ghana's inflation outlook in the coming months?
2: Good afternoon to you, Daryl, and also to your viewers. I mean, this is going to have a positive impact on Ghana's inflation outlook. We know that anytime fuel prices reduces, it has a major impact on transport costs, food distribution costs, utility, because a lot of energies that we use in generating power in Ghana, generally, cost of goods and services tend to also go down. One other important factor is that in Ghana, we import about 70% of finished product, petroleum product into the country. So as the global price starts to decline, we may see domestic fuel prices also coming down. However, let me put it in a very cautious way to state that this impact is not only going to come speedily. We may have to look out for how the exchange rate situation is, the petroleum taxes. We all know that government gives some relief and they have moved some of their reliefs and may have an impact. On the inflationary outlook also, food supply conditions in Ghana is also very key. So these are some of the factors that even though it's positive, we still have to keep our eyes on these factors to see how the pass-through is felt.
0: Well, there's talk right now about a Middle East peace deal, a peace agreement. How could, to what extent could that contribute to the stability in global oil markets and benefit Ghana's economy?
2: So we are all hoping that this agreement is seen to light of, comes to light of day and is being fulfilled. The hope is that it's going to remove this uncertainty in the global market. And when it happens, truly, a lot of, about as we mentioned, about a quarter of the world's oil passes through from Strait of Hormuz to other parts of the world. This may lead to, as we have been, as I mentioned, crude prices coming down, lower import costs, reduction pressures, especially in Ghana, on foreign exchange, because we have to convert a lot of dollars to go and buy these products. So in the Ghanaian context, we are hoping for confidence in our economy. And this may also solidify that fact that what we are all hoping for, because the uncertainty in the market is being removed.
0: Well, we reported at the top of the bulletin that fuel prices are beginning to go down. I know you said it would take time for it to reflect on cost of food items and maybe transportation. What timelines are you looking at? People are watching, wondering, when should we expect this to reflect?
2: So we all know the argument that our transport operators have been making. It's not, they will tell you it's not only, even though they admit that fuel price is a major factor or contributing factor to their cost of operation, and they will also point us to cost of spare parts, vehicle maintenance, insurance, and exchange rate factors, general living conditions in the economy. So transport operators normally will not immediately reduce transport fares. And I think they normally look out for a 20% general reduction. That is when they will say, okay, this is the time for us to reduce transport fares. So that is why I'm saying that it may take some time. What I'm seeing is that probably this will lead us to a little bit of stability in transport prices for about a period of say a quarter, and then the general effects of fuel transport reduction coming into effect, because the transport operators, based on their calculation, will look out for a cumulative reduction of about 20%, and normally it takes about a quarter for this to happen.
0: Right, and will the current economic condition create room for the central bank to reduce the policy rate? What would that mean for businesses and for consumers?
2: So we know the central bank during the last monetary policy gave a stance of wait and see attitude. They maintained the rate, even though this discussion points to a condition of, or may create a condition of, central bank looking at a reduction, but I would advise that they stay cautious, not to rush into reducing the monetary policy rate. We need to maintain and still keep the wait and see attitude, because the agreement itself has not been signed. We are also not sure whether, even if it's signed, whether the parties are going to stay to the terms of the agreement. So we still have to keep our eyes and then do keep the rate that it is. In terms of we all know the benefits if the rates is reduced, but the uncertainties are still there. In my mind, we should still wait for a quarter to be able to affirm whether the conditions are right for us to reduce monetary policy rate.
0: Well, speak of uncertainties, what are the key risks that could prevent Ghana from fully benefiting from oil prices falling and from the improved geopolitical stability?
2: So, the almighty element factor, which is exchange rate, very key in the determination. We have to keep our eyes and see how whether the city strengthens or weakening is a key factor. I've mentioned the petroleum taxes, transport fares, food prices, and then also government its own fiscal plan are some of the limits that may hinder us in these directions. So if inflation expectations generally remains high, business may keep prices elevated, but we see that inflation expectation is not all that high, even though we've seen a marginal increase month on month, but it's not as in the past. We are still below the lowest band, and even far below the 8% plus 2% or minus 2%. So these conditions are other factors that we still have to look out for. In my perspective, the exchange rates is a major factor that we have to keep, because it's something that when the city start devaluing, put a lot of pressure on the Ghanaian economy. So that is why I'm sure the central bank may have to keep their eyes on it. If you notice last month, the city was devaluing a little bit, and they started pumping in dollars into the economy to bring it down. And that is their work. That is the tool. That is what they have to do to make sure that we keep inflation at check.
0: All right. Thank you so much. At this off topic, I don't know whether you're a football fan, but the Black Stars are going to be playing.
2: I'm a football fan.
0: And they're close to where you are. What's your anticipation?
2: Yeah,
3: for the match.
2: I'll be there to watch them.
3: Oh,
2: live.
3: Great.
2: It's six hours close to me, so I'm driving and going with the family. So good news. So we are hoping to I've seen the prediction of 2-1.
3: Fingers crossed.
2: I'm going for the 2-1 win.
3: All right. Shout out the team on our behalf. Thank you so much, Professor William Supra, Associate Professor of Finance at the Andes University. You're watching The Marketplace. We will be right back. Welcome back. We begin the second half of this show with this story from our Agribusiness Man series. The National Coordinator of the Feed Ghana Program, Bride Damoji, says efforts are underway to make Ghana self-sufficient in tomato production. Currently, Ghana relies on imports from neighboring Burkina Faso to supplement local supply, a situation that also impacts prices on the market. Speaking on the Super Morning Show, Mr. Damoji said the program has introduced several measures aimed at boosting local production and reducing dependence on imports.
4: We don't need to expand the size of our farms in this country to produce enough tomato. That's our focus, was on variety, mm-hmm. and two, soil and nutrition management. Mm. And we are doing that. As I said, we've contracted Waki to do a new variety for us. The new breed we are doing right now is purely on varieties that can withstand weather conditions, that we

0: that the necessary groundwork is being laid to ensure the commencement of mining operations within next year.
1: To pick iron or any process steel articles, we will appreciate that. Mm. And that is what the president has said. Mm. And my minister is so keen that we go that way.
2: Mm. But based on negotiations and all of that, are we to see actual production in the coming days or coming months?
1: Oh, yes. I can tell you that since we came into office, we have achieved a lot. We are in the serious negotiation with a local entrepreneur who has expressed interest in setting up a plant, a blog. And I can tell you, this blog is in the Western region, in a place called Upon Mansi. It was discovered, the block was discovered somewhere in the 70s.
2: Wow.
1: Yes, governments like Achampong government made a serious attempt to put up a processing plant.
2: Okay.
1: And in fact, everything about that processing plant was actually acquired.
2: Mm.
1: But for whatever reason, maybe due to the coup d'etat and all those things at the time, it couldn't materialize.
2: Mm.
1: And then now we have a local entrepreneur or investor having the blog. He's done further exploratory work on the blog, and then he's come out with a very strong data. He came to the office, we sat with him, and then he required we get a corporate guarantee.
2: Mm.
1: Corporate guarantee here means we are trying to give him all the necessary support resources that will make the block very credible, bankable. We've started working on acquiring the land. And then these investors have been to our office. I mean, I'm talking of the partners he's bringing in from different countries. They've come to our office to sit down with us, explain to us their plan, how much they want to put in, and I can tell you, it's a very huge investment.
2: Mm.
1: So I'm very sure by 2027, we should be setting up a mine, which will lead to setting up of a processing plant. Yeah.
0: Now, as AETS Ghana Limited marks 2 decades in the automotive maintenance industry, the company says continuous innovation, skills development, and investment in modern technology have been key to its growth and competitiveness. Speaking at the 20th anniversary celebration, founder and technical director, engineer Ebenezer Kojo-Denchi, noted that AETS has consistently identified gaps within the automotive service ecosystem and transformed them into opportunities that improve customer service while supporting industry development.
3: AETS Ghana Limited says its success over the past 20 years has been built on innovation and a commitment to addressing challenges within the automotive maintenance sector. According to founder and technical director, engineer Ebenezer Kojo-Denchi, regular staff training, investment in advanced diagnostic equipment, and technical upskilling programs have also helped position the company to service modern vehicles and contribute to workforce development in the industry.
4: Our work has come to a point that you could not use intuition to do the job any longer. You have to have scientific basis to fix the problems that comes up on the vehicle. And that has been the strength. So we've been innovating by getting the requisite tools and equipment that enhances our delivery. So you could see some on display, various gadgets for various tasks on the vehicle, so that when we are done with you, you wouldn't have cause to complain. We want to get it first done once, and you don't have to come back with repeat jobs.
3: Industry stakeholders say quality maintenance remains a critical component of Ghana's transport and logistics value chain. Executive Secretary of the Chartered Institute of Logistics and Transport Ghana, Patrick Ando, noted that reliable fleet management and asset maintenance are essential for operational efficiency, business sustainability, and road safety.
5: There are many maintenance companies, there are many third-party garages around, but there's a lot of them who are not up to the standard. And the encouragement is when one partner with AETS, you are assured of sustainability to whatever you do. You are assured of integrity of your fleet asset. And at the end of the day, we get the best as far as this country is concerned.
3: Stay- stakeholders believe

0: that sustained investments in innovation, technical skills development, and strong corporate governance will be crucial as AETS Ghana positions itself for the next phase of growth and seeks to play a larger role in Ghana's evolving automotive and transport ecosystem.
1: Now, for many patients, a hospital bed is more than just a place to rest. It's a vital part of the healing process. Now, recognizing the growing demand for quality healthcare infrastructure, MTN Ghana has embarked on a refurbishment of 300 hospital beds at the Ho Teaching Hospital in the Volta region, a significant intervention aimed at improving patient comfort and supporting efficient healthcare delivery. Ivy Setoji has more in the following report.
2: Speaking during the exercise at the Ho Teaching Hospital, the Volta Eastern NOT Regional Manager for Retail Experience at MTN Ghana, Mr. Maunya Agogo, said the project seeks to restore damaged hospital beds and return them to active use to improve patients' care. He noted that the initiative is expected to increase the number of functional beds available at the hospital and ensure that more patients receive care under comfortable conditions.
3: So we want to achieve the no bed syndrome by making sure that the beds that are not in good shape, we refurbish them to augment the existing ones that are in the hospital so that every patient that visits the hospital will have a bed, to sleep on. So the main aim is to make sure that every patient that visits the hospital benefits or have a bed to sleep on.
2: The refurbishment project is expected to enhance the hospital's capacity to accommodate patients while improving the quality of healthcare delivery. MTN Ghana says the initiative reflects its commitment to supporting healthcare institutions and contributing to the well-being of communities through impactful volunteerism. Ivy Setoji, Joy News, Ho.
1: All right, and that's it for the marketplace. More news on our website, myjoyonline.com/business. The day's latest stories were the Bank of Ghana warns bank staff against collusion in collateral fraud. Also, petrol prices set for sharpest drop in months amid falling global oil prices. We leave you with the latest international summaries. Don't go anywhere.
4: It's another trading day coming to you live from our studios here in Kokomlimli, Accra. This is Joy News, and you're welcome to Ghana's leading business analysis show, Beyond the Numbers. Now, on market headlines this afternoon, motorists across the country are set to enjoy some relief at the pumps as fuel prices are projected to fall sharply from June 16. Now, the latest outlook from the Chamber of Oil Marketing Companies shows petrol, diesel, and LPG will all record prices cuts in the second pricing window of June, with petrol leading the decline. Petrol is expected to drop by as much as 9.31%, bringing a liter to around 14.72 cedis, one of the biggest reductions in recent times. Diesel is projected to ease to about 17.02 cedis per liter, while LPG is expected to fall slightly to around 17.20 cedis per kilogram. Meanwhile, on the global front, oil prices have slipped to a three-month low after signs of easing tensions between the United States and Iran. Now, Brent crude and U.S. West Texas intermediate both fell by over 5% as markets reacted to reports of a preliminary agreement to end hostilities and reopen the Strait of Hormuz, a key global shipping route. While the deal is yet to be finalized, it has raised expectations of improved oil flows in the coming weeks, even as analysts caution that a full recovery could take time. We break it all down here on Market Headlines. I am Michelle Ejekum, and of course, I'm joined by Caleb Sibley. Hi, Caleb. I'm fine, and thank you. I'm sure when you also saw the headline about the drop in fuel prices, you were excited.
5: Yes, very excited. past month or past 2 months, we've seen consistent rises in pumps, especially for diesel. Diesel at a point reached 17 cedis per SOS. It almost went to 19, so the government decided to bring in some intervention on the margins taken by the SOEs within the downstream sector. So it's good news for consumers. And again, because you see in the past 2 months as well, we've seen inflation inch up a bit from 3.2 went to 3.4. Yeah. Now we're doing 3.7. Even though it's marginal, but it's largely due to the impact of the ongoing Middle East conflict, mm-hmm. which has then fed into the price of petroleum products mm-hmm. on the market. So, I mean, it's very good news for the economy, but then this is just one-off. Mm-hmm. You know how things are very volatile in the region.
4: Yeah.
5: Someone might say something, you know, Israel can decide to attack Lebanon again, and this whole thing goes out of control again. So, I mean, the short term is very good for us mm-hmm. because, you know, there's relief at the pumps for Ghanaians, and then also for, you know, the transportation of our produce from the farm gates back to the urban centers, because we know how these things always affect the food price on the markets and all of that. So I think it's good news for us, and I'm very happy about it.
4: Okay. So just when I read the story, I mentioned to a colleague in the office, and then the first question she asked, so it's fuel price and it's transportation prices coming down, but a lot of times we're eager to, you know, go up with our prices, but then bringing it down becomes a problem.
5: Yeah.
4: I don't know what government intends to do about this, but I mean, this is a projection. So we're looking at how this is going to affect inflation, like you mentioned, because every other sector, obviously, if it's farm produce, it's from transport. So if transportation costs now cuts down, then it can slowly reflect into our cost of living. But again, if the issues in the Middle East, because now we know that there's some sort of agreement,
5: yeah.
4: but it's temporary because we don't know what's going to happen next. If US decides that, oh, I'm not doing this anymore, I want to go back, how much of an effect will we feel in this fuel price? Because it's also based on that crude prices have come down, and so we're seeing this projection. But if it doesn't happen, how much of a problem are we going to have?
5: So I think, within the past 2 weeks, mm-hmm. that's where the MPA monitors situation for the price floor. In the past 2 weeks, the situation within the Middle East, there are projections that there's a peace deal coming, which is why for the past week or so, we've seen crude prices, even though they are still very high, they've subdued a bit, which is why we are seeing the effect at the pumps.
4: Mm-hmm.
5: Again, the currency last week did phenomenal, but then that phenomenal appreciation of the currency last week is not even it's not even counted into the current fuel price we are seeing.
4: Mm-hmm.
5: It's the next window that we might see the effects of the appreciation of the currency. So for the past month, we are seeing this because of the talk of, you know, a potential peace deal.
4: Yeah.
5: Last night, we heard that there's a peace deal on the table and mm-hmm. then all parties are going to sign it on Friday in Switzerland.
4: Yeah.
5: Now, the issue with that is, you know, there are three parties involved, the U.S., Iran, and then Israel.
4: Yeah.
5: Now, the U.S. did need a deal very badly
4: mm-hmm.
5: because, you know, there's situation in the U.S. is not all that good. You know, it's summer in the U.S.
4: Mm-hmm.
5: People travel a lot, so the price of jet fuel, which affect the airfare in the U.S., is, you know, driving people crazy in the U.S. Again, the transport, people driving to different parts of the states, again, is impacting the chances of the Republicans, you know, winning the midterm election, which is coming very soon.
4: Yeah.
5: So for the White House and for Trump, they need a deal like now.
4: Yeah.
5: But then the issue is that Israel, on the other hand, they don't necessarily need a deal now, because the Prime Minister for Israel, he's also going up for re-election.
4: Yeah.
5: And then the sentiments around, you know, capitulating to the Iranians and all of that is that, you know, you're weak. So
4: mm-hmm.
5: he needs to show a bit of force. And we've heard from the international wires that Israel was not fully on board with the deal that Trump has, you know, negotiated with the Iranians for Friday. So there's still some tension there. Iran is insisting that Lebanon, which is, they have a proxy there, I think Hezbollah
4: mm-hmm.
5: is in the Lebanon area, and they're also fighting the Israelis at a point.
4: Yeah.
5: So the Israelis don't want Lebanon or the Hezbollah in Lebanon to keep doing what they are doing.
4: Yeah.
5: So they are a bit skeptical to accept a deal that involves Lebanon. But Iran also says they're not going to go ahead unless, you know,
4: mm-hmm.
5: the Lebanon truce is also involved. So things are very fluid at the moment. We know that Trump needs a deal badly. The Iranians also, they need a deal, because for the past few months, even though they've been fighting back, the economy has taken a big hit.
4: Mm-hmm.
5: They're also an oil exporter, so whenever there's a problem with oil prices, and even Trump blocked some of the ports around Iran, so they couldn't export. But then we heard last night that Trump has lifted a block around the Iranian ports, and then the Strait of Hormuz should be opening on Friday after the deal is signed.
4: Yeah.
5: So all things being equal, if the Israelis decide to sign the deal, if Iran also goes ahead and if the U.S. can decide to keep all parties involved, I mean, we should see some respite. Mm. But then the thing is that with the deal, it's just for 60 days. So it's a ceasefire for 60 days. Within the 60 days, that's where negotiations are going on between the U.S., Israel, and Iran, particularly about the Israelis and their, the Iranians and their nuclear program, whether they will capitulate to the fact that they have to give up or let some foreign party come into the country and destroy the nuclear product they have there. So I think we are not anywhere near the end yet. Mm. But then if the deal should be signed on Friday, immediately we are going to see oil prices respond. Once the oil prices respond, they might not come down to what we are used to, about $60 per barrel, maybe 70, maybe 80, and hover there for some time. But then once that happens, we're going to see some respite at the pumps.
4: Yeah.
5: Again, the BOG is controlling the city very well. Mm-hmm. So if this keeps happening for the next month after the deal is signed on Friday, then we should know that down here in Ghana, we're going to see some respite.
4: Mm.
5: Again, the deal is for 60 days. So within the 60 days, anything can happen.
4: Mm.
5: Someone can decide to fire a rocket somewhere, and then the whole deal is up to the roof.
4: Yeah, well, that brings us to a second story, the opening of the Strait of Hormuz. I mean, after Friday when the deal is signed. Well, I'm certain that investors are looking at how fast or slow business there or operations there will begin, especially in the Middle East area. How soon do you think that they should open production?
5: So it's a very dicey situation. Mm. No one really knows how things are going to pan out after the strait is open.
4: Because
5: already there are some ships within the straits that have not been able to come out because of the blockade by Iran. Now, over the past few weeks, Iran has said that they've laid some mines within the strait. So some of the ship owners might be scared to pass through the straits initially. So within the first week, we should see some hesitation as to whether people are going to pass through the straits easily, because we also don't know whether the Iranians are going to allow free passage, whether they have to pay a toll. Trump says they're not going to allow them to pay a toll, but then earlier to the Bloomberg was reporting that some people say there's a sort of toll in there.
4: Mm-hmm.
5: So there's still some uncertainty. And again, majority of the ship owners, those who transport the crude around the world, because of the conflict at Hormuz, they decided to reroute their ships. So instead of staying in the Middle East, some are going to Europe, some have been to Africa because Dangote is also refining here. So most of the ships are scattered now. So should the strait be reopened, they now need to call back those ships, get some to come back. So it's not going to be business as usual.
4: Mm.
5: And the estimates are maybe we should see some return to a bit of normalcy within 3 months. That's if the strait is fully reopened and if there are no strings attached by the Iranians. And then we should see maybe within a year, so not in the short term, within a year, for oil production to pick up. Because again, within the Gulf, within Qatar, within Dubai and Kuwait and some of the other places, their oil infrastructure was hit by the Iranians and during the conflict. So they are not going to be producing at capacity. So even if the strait is opened, their production will be subdued a bit for maybe a year or so before full production goes on. But again, the market is going to see this as good news and price it into the price of crude. So again, so Ghana should be on the good side depending on how things pan out.
4: Okay, so my next question was obviously going to be, given the uncertainties that we're citing, should we still be excited, overly excited? Should we be making preparations for when anything could happen? Because we still see some uncertainties anyway.
5: Yeah. So I think somewhere last month, we also heard that the U.S. has signed a deal with Iran.
4: Yes.
5: And then I think a week later, we're back to square one. So I don't think we should be overly excited.
4: Mm.
5: We should be cautiously excited. Because if this deal goes through, Ghana will be in a good position. Because majority of the prices we are seeing on the pounds is because of what's happening in the Middle East.
4: Yeah.
5: So we should be happy, but cautiously optimistic. Because again, it's a very volatile situation. Anything can happen, especially with the Israelis. The prime minister there is going up for re-election. So it's always a dicey matter when you have to come up for re-election, and then the people might see you as weak a bit because you've taken the demands of the Iranians and the U.S. and the war. So I don't think we should be excited. I think we should be cautiously optimistic, and then hopefully this deal can go through a 60 days, and then all the parties agree on what to do next, and then we take it from there. But then I think from Trump's perspective, he needs a deal. So he's going to do everything he needs to get a deal done, because his party is going after re-election and midterms in the U.S. The summer in the U.S., energy demands are going high. And then we spoke last week about the stockpiles. Majority of the stockpiles that we are currently using are withdrawn down on most of them. I think the projections are by August, we should run out. So even before August, there's no deal, then we should know we're in crisis mode.
4: Well, we don't have to be overly excited. Some way, somehow, we still have to be very cautious. But again, we're happy to see that fuel prices, from tomorrow, will come down, LPG as well, diesel, petrol. Well, this has been our analysis on the market headlines. Please stay, it's still Beyond the Numbers. And Winston, Kofi and Caleb will be back with big analysis.
6: 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Our key fiscal policy priorities for 2026 are as follows. First will be to maintain fiscal discipline by sustaining a primary surplus of 1.5% of GDP on commitment basis. Speaker, the second is to mobilize domestic resources through continuous implementation of our medium-term revenue strategy. Speaker, we promote value for money and rationalize spending, ensuring that every city delivers value for citizens whilst eliminating leakages and inefficiency. And finally, Mr. Speaker, protect priority social spending in education, health and social protection to shield the poor and sustain human capital development. Right, Honorable Speaker, in 2026, government expects to collect total revenue and grant of 268.1 billion Ghana cedis, up from 226.7 billion in 2025, a strong 18.3% increase. Non-oil tax revenue, the backbone of domestic mobilization, is projected at 216.1 billion Ghana cedis, growing on the back of improved compliance and enforcement. Oil and gas receipts are expected to contribute 13.6 billion Ghana cedis, supported by steady global prices. The Speaker, non-tax revenue is projected at 20.9 billion, with 18.2 billion retained by ministries, departments, and agencies to sustain essential service. The Speaker, additional inflows from Senate transfers and energy sector levies are estimated at 14.4 billion Ghana cedis, whilst development partners grant will add 3.1 billion to fund key projects.

0: Well, I'm back again. Yes, and for the first 3 months of 2026, the government's promised to spend nearly 90 billion Ghana cedis on everything from debt payments and arrears clearance to goods and services. But by the end of March, about 24 billion Ghana cedis of that amount had not been spent. At the same time, government collected 2.7 billion Ghana cedis less revenue than it had originally projected. So what explains this gap between what was planned and what actually happened? Was it a case of fiscal discipline, delayed spending, or revenue challenges? Well, on Big Analysis, we unpack the figures and examine what they reveal about the state of Ghana's fiscal sector. Well, let's dive into the numbers right away. And of course, Caleb Zimlim is back here and Kofi Ejie joins us. It's good to have you, Kofi.
1: Yeah, good to be here.
0: Well, do we say this is a prudent fiscal discipline?
1: That's a tough question because, there's already that deliberate effort in the government to make sure that fiscal prudence is achieved. If we look at most of the data, what you're saying that there is a deliberate effort by government to spend well and spend wisely. But the reason why this analysis is very important and the 24 billion on spent expenditure is important is that just about 2 weeks ago, if my memory serves me right, where during that conference, the AGRIC conference, where the deputy finance minister made an emphatic claim that they had released about 1.67 billion Ghana cedis in terms of a government of Ghana's commitment to the AGRIC ministry. And we all saw how the AGRIC minister, how he behaved, his body language around that time, looking at the deputy finance minister and shaking his head in disagreement, saying that cannot be the case. Where after that, we saw a number of replies on social media from those who are close to the AGRIC ministry that this was not the case. And if you look at the releases that the finance minister said it has gone through, that was not what the AGRIC ministry had actually released. And so it was important for us to go through the quarter one expenditure plan budget versus actual expenditure. And what we realized or what we saw was that out of the close to 90 billion in terms of almost a written appropriation that government of Ghana was on its way, had actually planned to spend in the first quarter of 2026, close about 24 billion Ghana cedis was left unspent. And in fact, a significant part came from the debt repayment, the debt servicing part, where you can argue that maybe because of the exchange rates, the strength of the exchange rate, maybe the government might have, overestimated in terms of how much they were going to pay, especially our external debt. But the part that we were very concerned was the aspect of goods and services, because if you look at the ministries, what they rely on to survive is the goods and services aspect. Another part which will go into the details was the capital expenditure, which government could not also meet the target for the first quarter, and other important social interventions or social policies that we had budgeted significantly that the monies didn't go as planned. And on the revenue side, there were critical revenue sources that were very important, especially to the Mahama Care, to the free SHS, that we could not realize our expected, inflow as far as revenue is concerned. And that was about 2.7 billion in the first quarter. So for us, that was very important. And looking at this data, it painted a picture of why maybe the AGRIC minister was not happy or possibly did not agree with that statement made by the deputy finance, although he didn't open his mouth to say, but his body language and everything painted that picture that what you're saying was not the case. So we looked at the numbers, and this is what was reviewed. And we have a lot to say in terms of the details, the breakdown, and I'm sure that we'll get to the nitty-gritties of this issue.
0: Okay.
2: Yes.
0: Caleb?
2: Like Kofi said, we're looking at the first quarter of 2026, the fiscal data that is available on the Finance Ministry's website. So for the first 3 months, the government projected to rake in a certain amount of revenue and also spend a certain amount of the revenue along with some borrowed funds for the economy. Now, we've seen that within the first 3 months of the year, we underperformed our revenue by almost a little above 2 billion Ghana cedis. We were projecting 60 billion Ghana cedis. we did 57 billion Ghana cedis. Now, part of this was also revenue and grants. So the grants portion, we're projecting, I think, some 600 million Ghana cedis, but we'll not get the grants portion yet. I'm sure there were some issues with releases from our development partners and all of that. So for the first 3 months, we did not realize our revenue for the first 3 months by about 2 billion. Yeah. But then the interesting thing is that for the period compared to last year, we actually overperformed. So last year, the same period, we got 43 billion in revenue. This year, we are getting 57 billion in revenue. So this is good news for the GRA.
0: Yeah.
2: This means, you know, there are efforts to, you know, increase revenue and then grow the tax base might be yielding some fruits.
0: Yeah.
2: And if you look at the expenditure side, government was projecting to spend about 78 billion. Mm-hmm. If you include the amortization and some interest payments and all of that, they are inching close to 90 billion Ghana cedis, like Kofi mentioned. But then for the expenditure side, it was 78 billion, but then we did only 62 billion. So if you do the math, that's about 16 billion in unspent revenue yet. And we'll get into the exact areas where the government fell short of the expenditure. And also look at the revenue side of things, where exactly the government fell short on revenue. Some of the line items are very interesting. But then again, if you compare our expenditure for this year compared to last year, we're supposed to spend more than last year. This year we did about 62 billion in the first 3 months of the year. Last year, we did 55 billion in the first 3 months of the year. So all in all, the government, if you compare to last year, we're in a good position. But last year, we got 43 billion in revenue. This year, we're getting 57 billion in revenue. So there's increased revenue as compared to the same period last year. And our expenditure side of things, if increase expenditure, because you know, whenever you speak to economists, they mention that government spend is one of the key drivers of growth in the economy. So government needs to spend, but they need to spend in the right areas. They don't need to spend so much on, you know, consumption. I need to spend more on capital expenditure, and we'll get to how the capital expenditure for the first 3 months or so fed. But if, there are some very interesting things. I don't want to get ahead of myself. So these are the expenditure and revenue side of things. We underperformed in both areas. For the revenue side, again, by about 2 billion in underperformance. But then if you compare to last year, we are doing
0: better.
2: And again, for expenditure, again, we also underperformed there. So this is the, you know, the revenue side of things. If you look at income and property tax, we overperformed. So if it's in green, it means that we got more tax from there. So we overperformed by 473 million Ghana cedis. Domestic VAT. Now this is interesting because the VAT is in two parts. We have the overall VAT, which is broken down into external VAT and domestic VAT.
0: Yeah.
2: So external VAT is when you import something from a different country, you pay VAT on it. So that's the external side of things. Then you have the domestic VAT where locally produced items, you pay your VAT on that. So if you look at the distinction, for domestic VAT, we overperformed by 47 million Ghana cedis. But then for external, we underperformed significantly by almost a billion.
0: Yeah.
2: This 842 million. And now you see this cut across to NHIL and GetFund because they're all part of the VAT structure.
3: Yeah.
2: And if you break it down, majority of the shortfall from NHIL and GetFund is also from the external side.
0: Yeah.
2: For me, that is a problem at the port. So we don't know whether this was the reason why the government decided to introduce the Pelican AI system. Maybe they saw that there were some, you know, under declarations going on and they were losing out on some tax revenue. According to the GRA commissioner, when they introduced the Pelican AI system at the ports, their revenue has, you know, gone up exponentially compared to the same period last year. So this could explain why. I remember we had some VAT rationalization late last year. That's in the 2026 budget. So this, the assumption was once you do that, people pay the VAT more and we get more revenue to the tax base. But then for the first quarter, the evidence does not prove that.
1: And Caleb, you know, I'm not surprised about the external side because I saw this coming. Because if you look at the external, or how do you call it, the import duties that we collect as revenue. And you look at how the percentage of VAT of that tax, the decoupling, when you do the math, you realize that it will affect the external side more than the domestic. Why? Because you need to compile all the taxes. And if you are somebody who have done an import before, you look at the tall list of taxes on an item that you import. They lump everything together, add it to the original cost of the product before VAT is charged. So at the ports, the cascading VAT that we had then was raking in a lot of revenue for the government. So when government decided to decouple it, I expected this to come, plus the strengthening of the currency, also a big factor. But one thing that I'm shocked is the fact that we were expecting compliance. We told the IMF in the review report that, well, although we've decoupled VAT, we expect the effective rate to come down from about 22% to about 20%. We are banging our hopes on compliance, which if you look at the it was actually a revenue handle.
0: Yeah.
1: That compliance alone was going to bring a significant, you know, part of our expected revenue this year. And what you see is that it has not been the case, especially for the first quarter of this year at the port or at the external side where NHIL, GetFund, import tax, all of them down. The rationalization is one of them.
0: Yeah.
1: Plus that, we've had a very strong currency, also a big component of that.
0: Yeah.
1: But on the domestic front, we've shown why sovereign power is important. You can see that is being reflected income and property tax.
0: Yeah.
1: Many have said that, well, if you, Dr. Richmond Etienne has written on this and he says that this is your cash cow, especially the property tax. If you collect and collect it well, you should be getting in more than a billion, you know, Ghana cedis in addition almost every year, because we know that in Ghana, you have close about 1.2 million empty dwelling units.
0: Yeah.
1: And it's simply because people are investing in real estate, but people cannot afford.
0: Yeah.
1: And so you see houses springing up, you know, properties being built.
0: Yeah.
1: And all of these, they are actually source of revenue. And many have said that we've not really figured this out. If we've done that, we could be increasing, you know, domestic revenue. And I'm happy that the domestic VAT, not simply maybe just because of the vacuum enforcement, but because we've introduced the EVAT system as well, which is helping to actually, increase the revenue. We've also spoken about the publican AI, which is also helping at the port and all of that. Company tax, which for me is very important. I'm not surprised about ESLA anyway, because we introduced once the additional levy on the ESPOM price of fuel. Yeah. We saw how at the dying embers of the year, fuel prices were also fluctuating a bit, although it was stable at the better part of 2025. But we've seen it in the first part of 2026. Fuel prices have not been stable, all thanks to the analysis you did on the Middle East crisis and its effect. That is why,
2: sorry to cast the problem. The first quarter, we saw petrol prices come down to 90, 99 pesos.
0: Yeah.
2: Exactly.
1: To buy.
2: Yeah. More and buy.
1: Exactly. So the fluctuations help in terms of the revenue anyway, but company tax, that for me is key, because there were arguments that once you free companies from the VAT shackles, they wouldn't mind paying company taxes, because if you looked at the cascading impact that the VAT, that old VAT had on companies, if you take it away and they get breathing space.
3: Vice Chancellor of the University of Ghana, Professor Nanaba Apiamfu, says the partnership has helped address critical digital gaps, particularly following challenges experienced during the COVID-19 period.
4: This was something which was born out of COVID experience. When we went through the COVID period, I was pro-Vice Chancellor for Academic and Student Affairs. And so I had first-hand experience of our students having to go home and needing such devices to go through their academic work.
5: For now, I am Pius Kojobaka. We have more stories for you after this break.
6: Hello, good afternoon, and welcome to the Marketplace. Coming up in this bulletin, government secures more than 3 billion cedis from investors in historic 7-year bond auction. Also coming up, interest rates set to reduce further as Ghana reference rate for April drops marginally to 10%. GCB Bank MD Ferihan Alhassan warns banks are still not out of debt exchange shocks despite recording profit for last year.
7: Has validated that we are doing the right things. Are there rules for improvement? Yes. Do I see us going back to another DDEP? Perhaps no. Are we out of the woods yet? Not fully.
6: These and more coming up on this bulletin. My name is Winston Taki. Now let's bring you an update on how the Ghana cedi is performing against major global currencies. This is the Marketplace, and now to our first business story. The Ghana reference rate, a key benchmark for the interest rate in Ghana, has dropped marginally for the month of April 2026. It declined from 11.7% in March to 10% for this month. There is more in this report.
8: Average interest rates among commercial banks are currently hovering around 16%. Based on this marginal cut, we could see interest rates drop to 15% or in some cases around 14%. This might benefit only those that negotiated their loans at a variable rate over the past 2 months. But for those that had a fixed rate, they will not benefit. Some analysts have argued that based on this, it is likely that interest rate could hit the single-digit target before the end of the year. According to some commercial banks, the marginal reduction in the Ghana reference rate is likely to drop in the interbank lending cost, reduction in treasury rate, and the recent cut in the monetary policy rate to 14%.
6: Let's get on to Zoom and speak to the chief executive of the Ghana Association of Banks, Mr. John Ewa. Mr. John, it's good to have you with us this afternoon. This is Winston, and I want to get from you, is the margin of reduction fair, looking at the several developments that has taken place in the economy over the past few months? Kindly on mute, please. Yes, go ahead.
9: Apologies for that.
6: Great.
9: Yes, I would say the margins is a reflection of the movements that we have seen in the market, in line with the predictions that we've given, given the level of decline in the other market rates. We've seen policy rate drop to 14. We've seen TB rate also drop. And then we've seen the impact on the interbank markets. And the three rates together have produced what we've seen as the Ghana reference rate, which is now at 10.06. In my view, the drop, which is more than about 160 or more basis points from where we were the last month, is a good reflection of where market rates are presently at.
6: Great. As we speak today, have the commercial banks adjusted their rates in line with the Ghana reference rate?
9: Yeah, a repricing of facilities are mostly driven by the loan covenants that customers would have sanctioned or signed with their banks. There are loans that reprice periodically. So in spite of market movements, if the repricing window is not up yet, then you wouldn't see any movement. But what we can say for sure is that for any new facilities, definitely to assume the character of the Ghana reference rate, which is the key benchmark for pricing of facilities.
6: What do you tell those who argue that the gap between the Ghana reference rate and the interest rate averaging 15% is too wide, basically?
9: I don't know where people are getting that data from. 15%? Banks are lending even below 15% at the moment. So that 15% can definitely not represent a gap. Mind you, lending rate has declined from an average of 35% about 18 months ago to where we are now, where some banks are lending around 12%. So we've seen significant drop in lending rates. And the question I'm expecting to hear is whether it's sustainable, the level of drop, and whether the economy as we have it, we have the necessary shocks within the financial system to absorb the level of drop that we have seen. But obviously, the interest rates have moved significantly, even ahead of the policy rate in terms of the quantum drop in the rates.
6: Just as you said, is it quite sustainable from where you sit, looking at the operations in the industry?
9: You see, we are in a market economy, and you need, much as you need affordable borrowing, you also want investments. And the CD is our currency, and that is what we trade in. That is what we use for our daily transactions and contracting. So we don't want a situation where the yield on the CD is significantly suppressed in the manner that CD assets become unattractive, and investors who will be chasing yield will then begin looking at other options. That is why we welcome the 7-year bond that has just been issued. It's giving another layer of option investment avenue for investors that are interested in high-yielding instruments. So the point that I'm making is there must be a very good balance between, you know, the cost of borrowing and also the level of attraction on the investments that we want to attract in order to propel the economy in the growth trajectory that we are all looking for. You don't want a situation where private capital becomes difficult to mobilize because perhaps investors are looking at the potential returns and asking themselves, given all the situational risk around the country, do I want to go into an environment where my net yield is maybe in the region of 2% or 2.5%, and when maybe I can get 1% in a more, you know, controlled environment where there's a level of more greater certainty that yield will be realized. So yes, it's good news, but we just have to be very careful not to also hurt ourselves in terms of the investment side. If the rates become significantly unattractive, then potentially there could also be a stretch on the currency as people may find solace in then putting their liquid assets into other currencies.
6: Observing the trend of the drop, do you foresee a single-digit interest rate possibly before the end of the year?
9: You know, in our engagement with the governor, that has been his target since he came on seat. And we've been working with him, very actively working with him. Obviously, we are all interested in getting loans to levels that are more affordable. We believe that when facilities are affordable, the propensity to default also declines. And therefore, we have a more controlled non-performing loan regime, and that should again contribute to rate stability. So it is, you know, all the move, various parts are moving in the right direction, and we are just hoping that it continues into the medium term. As to single-digit interest rates, we are almost there. I have seen offer letter from a bank to a personal loan to an individual where the rate was like 11.7%. And I was asking myself, where is this coming from? And so 11.7% to 9%, you are not going to, it's not going to be too long before we begin seeing something in the region of sub 10.
6: Finally, inflation is dropping. Should we be excited about its impact on the cost of credit going forward?
9: Again, and I've written, you know, quite a lot for some time on this. I'm not sure as a country, I know that we have the guidance on inflation, but I'm not sure we have really assessed what level of inflation is optimal for an economy such as ours. Mm-hmm. Inflation is low, is good, but with the kind of growth we are looking for, will this inflation level produce that growth? It is, you know, a dynamic and it's a balance. You know, the economic fundamentals must work together to achieve a policy objective. So much as is good, and the currency is at where it is, and it's also held its own, we need to begin asking that difficult question of where do we want to be? I know that the advice has been 8% plus or minus 2%, but I know as a country we have been a bit fixated on single-digit inflation. We have been fixated on lower interest rates. We've been fixated on currency appreciation. But have you asked ourselves, for instance, if a currency significantly appreciates, the potential unintended consequence of the impact on exports, whether we will be able to build the industries and manufacturing concerns we want to build as import substitution when by where our currency is placed, potentially importation becomes more attractive because it's cheaper to import than to manufacture. So it's just policy consistency where we are trying to achieve an objective and the policy must work together, or the variables must work together to achieve that outcome. So right. Yes, where inflation is now, in my view, is good for the economy. If you look at the geopolitical situation, everyone will be thinking that, you know, we've been in this for over a month now, and
6: great
9: impact should have been felt. It means that gradually we may be building the shocks that are needed to absorb the country, you know, in times of crisis, particularly resulting from geopolitical considerations.
6: Mr. John Iwa, we appreciate your time here with us here on The Marketplace. He's the CEO of the Ghana Association of Banks. Now, still on the financial sector, government has secured more than 3 billion cedis from investors in a historic 7-year bond. This is what Joy Business has picked up from markets at the end of the issuance auction. There is more in this following Dex report.
10: Government, however, on the other hand, accepted some 2.7 billion Ghana cedis in bets from the participating investors. It also decided to pay all investors whose bets were accepted about 12.5% as interest spread over the years until the bonds mature in 2033. This is the first bond auction post the domestic debt exchange program, and for some, the results could be described as not that bad. This is because the fact that interest that will be paid the investors is slightly lower than the current 7-year bond trading on the secondary market. This should mean that the auction results were influenced by the current economic environment. Government is also planning to carry out settlement for the investors whose bids were accepted on April 7, 2026, and should list the bonds on the Ghana Stock Exchange for what many may describe as aiding effective trading in these papers.
6: Let's get onto Zoom and speak to economist Professor Peter Kwarte for more analysis on this development. Prof, it's good to have you with us this afternoon. First, your thoughts on government decision to resume long-dated bond issuance after the debt exchange program.
11: Well, thank you very much. I think it's timely because we've been able to ensure some level of stability and some confidence back into the system. Government, of course, needs money to invest in long-term projects, and you don't have to rely on treasury bills or short-term capital to be able to invest in some of the long-term projects. So it is about time government rolls out this 7-year bond. Of course, we know that the capital market, we are shut from the capital market for now. And if we try, it might not sell. We might be paying very punitive rates at the moment. So, but gradually, we are preparing towards that. But that shouldn't be our immediate concern. So the domestic bond market is the way to go. And I'm quite excited that despite the effects of the domestic debt exchange program, people have still, improved confidence. People have interest in buying long-dated bonds of government. That is positive. It tells you that the program, the IMF program, and some of the monetary policy stance has really helped to bring confidence, bring stability, and people are, Ghanaians are, or investors are willing to get on board. One good point is also the interest rate to about 12.5%. That is good, because if you look at the local market, the treasury bill market and other instruments, the rates are quite low. So This would certainly encourage investors to lock their money into some long-term bonds.
6: Prof, would you describe the rate as a fair one, or could government have gotten any better one from the market?
11: It is fair. It is fair in the sense that you have to look at government, also you have to look at investors. If the rate is set so low, people might look for alternative ways of investing or holding or storing their money. You could look at the forex market. They could store their wealth in US dollar or some can even move into real estate or land or other forms of storing wealth. So you need to strike a delicate balance, ensuring that you don't pay too high, but also ensuring that the average investor is not pushed out of the local markets to go and invest in other forms of, or other attractive forms of holding or storing their wealth.
6: By the market reaction, would you encourage government to issue more bonds going forward?
11: I would, but I would be very much interested in how the money is used, how efficient we use the money. The rate is good, but then how do we ensure that we get value for money? oftentimes we borrow, we invest, and we see a lot of waste in the system. This time around, when we invest, when we borrow, we should invest efficiently and ensure we get value for money. We should ensure that it will generate returns. Come repayment period, we should be able to repay our debt. So for me, it's good. I would encourage government to continue to borrow from the domestic market, but not to crowd out private investors in terms of borrowing. But in so doing, you also have to look at how efficient these funds are applied to the Ghanaian economy.
6: Haircut has become a very sensitive phrase, not just in the barbering shop, but to investors. Could there be a case in terms of advice that government will ensure they don't experience, or we don't experience, another debt exchange program?
11: Well, I think well, now the parameters are set by the IMF program, and what we have achieved so far sets the framework for us to be able to borrow sustainably, be able to invest, and also ensure that we are able to repay any time we borrow. We need to set aside some money, set up a fund, like a sinking fund, where gradually, over time, we pay money to be able to redeem such investment when they mature. For me, that is the way to go. Efficient use of the funds to ensure that we generate the needed returns and be able to repay, set up a fund that gradually we pay into. And when they mature, we shouldn't even extend beyond a day, pay investors. That is why how we're going to sustain confidence. That is how we're going to avoid any domestic debt exchange or any forms of haircut. And that's a sustainable way, running an economy in a more professional and efficient manner.
6: Professor Peter Koto, we sincerely appreciate that you could make time to speak with us here on the Marketplace. Now, still on the financial sector, the managing director of GCB Bank, Ferihan Alhassan, has stated that the banks are still not out of the debt exchange program, despite record profit being posted. A lot of banks have reported more than 100% in profit for 2025 financial year, with some observers concluding that the banks have all turned the corner. But speaking on PM Express Business Edition, which airs tonight at 9 p.m., Mr. Alhassan said there is still some work to be done.
7: Our bank is in a better space today. We are stronger than we were before. Our capital is above the regulatory threshold. Our NPLs are lower. We've got a good asset book. Quality of asset is excellent. Our customers trust us. They are giving us deposits. 2025 has validated that we are doing the right things. Are there rules for improvement? Yes. Do I see us going back to another DDEP? Perhaps no. Are we out of the woods yet? Not fully. But is GCB well positioned to support our customers? Absolutely yes.
12: Have these lessons helped you to build the shock absorbers to minimize any impact on the bank going forward?
7: Not just minimize, but also afford the opportunity to begin to diversify your revenue streams. And one of the things that we're doing in GCB today, like I said earlier on, is to just move away from the concentration on your interest income, to see how you could actually support your customers to make monies in other areas and not just on loans. So whilst you see us growing aggressively on our assets, the beauty for me is the sheer amount of money we are making on our fees and commissions.
12: How have you tested some of these new areas that the bank is exploring in terms of the mining? Because again, I appreciate the focus of trying to ensure that, you know, we care about our clients, but some are saying that we've had some banks go into those areas and their fingers were bent.
7: So you are a partner, you're not just a bank. We are not just a bank. We're partners to our customers. It would be unacceptable that a farmer works at GCB Bank and the bank says that because farming is risky, you can't support them. I think what the bank needs to do first and foremost is to understand the sectors that you want to play within. Once that understanding is there, you can appreciate the risks that those sectors come with, and then put in mitigants to address those risks. My CRO says that the job of banking is a risk-taking exercise. Mm. You have to take the risk. If you don't, who else would? And like I keep saying, GCB is not just any other bank. This is the bank that is woven in Ghana's economic history since 1953. And so people look up to you to do things that other banks will not do. But you must just do those things and do them responsibly.
6: The full video interview will be live on PM Business Edition at 9 p.m. tonight. Now, before we go, the National Association of Sachet and Packaged Water Producers has announced an increase in the price of the sachet water, citing rising production costs linked to global supply challenges. The new pricing regime, which takes effect from Monday, April 3rd, follows what the association describes as a significant surge in the cost of raw materials, particularly polymers, due to international market disruptions. In a statement issued on April

0: getting them the right service, all these benefits also accrued. So deposits grew. Good borrowing customers got repeat facilities. On the channels as well, there was a lot of business activities. And because of this, we're actually revamping our digital platforms, internet banking, mobile app. We have invested a lot and also revamping these platforms just so the customers can continue to do business with us a lot more efficiently. So these are the means of driving our business growth. And we believe we'll continue to do this into the future as well.
1: You are talking about future. The Securities and Exchange Commission has started the pilot for crypto asset, and there's a new regulation and framework that is still being, has been passed, but still in the testing stages. The banking sector once upon a time saw the Momo as a threat, but it seems like there's been a synchronized operation. How ready are you for the crypto asset industry, basically?
0: So in short, we are ready and preparing. As you know, we have all learned from the mobile money experience where banks stayed too late. We've taken some giant steps by collaboration with various partners. You know, in these days, it's more collaboration and partnership.
2: Exactly.
0: Because there's a lot of speciality in different fields. And thankfully, the laws that have also been passed have given some more clarity. And so we will continue to invest in technology, in preparation towards this new line of service and activities. Because that's the future of banking. I mean, that's where the world is going. Mm. That's where our customers are also moving. So for sure, we have to be ready ahead of the market.
2: In fact, the digital asset space about $10 billion.
1: Yeah.
2: And so, I mean, I'll be interested in the specific strategies you are using in terms of preparing yourself for this big market.
0: A good point. I mean, we can't go into all the specifics, but a few general points. So the starting point is technology.
2: Yeah.
0: This thrives on robust, modern technology.
2: Mm.
0: So that's the first pillar of investment. Mm-hmm. The second pillar is ensuring that your cybersecurity environment is very strong. Mm-hmm. Because everything digital, you can have a few bad nuts who may want to exploit. And so there's also a lot of investment in cybersecurity. And as a bank, we've subjected ourselves to various international standards, ISO, most popular, and various others besides ISO. And so we'll continue to subject ourselves so that we ensure that the platforms are very robust. And then the next point is people. At the end of the day, all the results you see are because of the people who have been well selected and trained. And so we also have selected people who have the capacity to drive both the technology part and the business drive part. And we'll continue to make these investments as the broad pillars towards the new landscape.
2: Now, Winston, because you spoke about people, I really want to know, there are a lot of people who are talking about your MD, who say that he's played a pivotal role in this huge success the bank is enjoying at the moment. How crucial has he been in terms of this equation, in terms of coming from a crisis year of 2023 to now nearing about 700 million Ghana cedis in profits?
0: Good point. I mean, when you say played, it's an understatement.
2: Yeah, talk to me about the big picture.
0: He's the anchor.
2: Yeah, okay.
0: I mean, if you go back to about 6 years, many MDs would have declined such an offer. So for him to have taken it and brought us this far, first, it comes from his own strong belief in God, number one. Number two.
2: Is he a pastor?
0: He is a pastor. So he's not just a banker. And as you know, the tagline of Omnibusic, not just another bank. So he's not just another MD. So this has been the journey. So it's been his extensive experience over the years. He's managed, you know, other banks and transformed them. And this, for sure, has been the most remarkable transformation for many of us. And trust that many of us working in Omnibusic Bank derive our motivation and inspiration through him. Because in situations like this, you need someone who is very positive, has a vision, can see beyond what many of us can see, even when we are standing on mountain hills, to drive the agenda. And he's been a remarkable force behind this success. Let me also commend our board for the strong corporate governance they have offered us, and for sure the staff. So a good leader replicates himself and reproduces a lot more. And that's why we keep hammering the staff.
2: Okay. I mean, when I mentioned the MD, Fuseni was smiling. I'm sure you have a lot to say about him.
3: Yes,

0: I'm looking at what I've gone through with MD since I joined the bank.
1: Okay.
0: And I must say that he's been an inspirational leader and a father. And you can see from our numbers, ever since he joined the bank, the bank has always recorded exponential growth over the years.
1: Mm.
0: And that, I must say, is because of the kind of MD that we have.
2: He mentioned corporate governance structure. When I went through some of the breaches and sanctions, I realized in 2025, he's been nil so far. And if you look at the CPR, that's Corporate Social Responsibilities, you doubled the figures. And what were some of the engagement, as well as the corporate governance structures?
3: Okay, so of course the board is there to provide the overall guidance and also culture. Mm-hmm. But we also are lucky to have an MD who has a background of both control, finance, and business. And then we have very...
1: Legs is an engineer as well.
3: Yeah, he's an engineer as well, so a man of many parts.
1: Mm.
3: We have strong management committees, you know, from risk to compliance to audit, mm-hmm. A lot of strong management committees that also report to the board. And the whole philosophy is that drive the business, grow it, but grow it on strong pillars, because in the long run, the most successful businesses are those who are able to have a good combination of business drive and strong corporate governance practices.
2: Amidst all that we've seen, what has been one of the toughest hurdles that you had to face in 2025, and how did you approach it?
3: Well, Operation-wise, yeah. So coming from 2024, I mean, for sure, with the growth that we experienced and the strategy to double it, you have to do a lot more. Mm. And for us, the trends in interest rates also provided an opportunity for us to be a lot more efficient. Once margins were dropping as a bank, we had to be a lot more efficient and then also get closer to our customers in how we manage businesses. So I would say that in terms of challenges, my colleague may add, but it's been a lot more how to work to sustain the momentum. And with the right leadership, I mean, this is going so well so far. We trust it will in the future.
1: Hosseini?
0: Yeah, I think for me, it's about our cost-to-income ratio, because we're looking at how we can invest more to be sure that we are able to serve our customers. At the same time, we are looking at how you can improve on your cost-to-income ratio.
1: Yeah.
0: And as a bank, what we've done is to try and grow our revenue and be able to still improve the cost-to-income ratio whilst we still invest in our infrastructure to be able to serve all our customers.
1: Well, I want us to look at these numbers before we even get into further conversations. And the first one is loans and advancement to customers. I saw this number and I was like, wow, this is huge. 1.4 billion Ghana cedis, especially if you look at it from where you took it in 2023, you were doing 579.9, roughly about 580 million Ghana cedis. And now you've almost doubled that to about 1.4 billion cedis within a span of just about 2 years. If you look at investment, for instance, you're currently doing 10.2 billion, Ghana cedis. And I tracked back to 2022, investment was around 1.3 billion. Now we are talking about 10.2 billion. How did you actually do this magic?
0: Yeah, I think the main growth is coming from our deposits.
1: Yeah.
0: Our customers trust us because of the kind of service that we provide.
1: Mm.
0: I must say that at Omnibusiness Bank, we are not just another bank.
1: Mm.
0: Our customer service is top-notch. And so through the customer service that we channel, that we're able to deliver,
1: mm-hmm.
0: we're able to grow our deposits. And once you're able to grow your deposit, then you can be able to grow your investment and then your loan book as well. So that's where the growth is coming from.
2: It's
0: mainly coming from our deposits.
2: The interesting aspect has to do with the fact that the same population, the numbers, if you look at the basic salary structure, look at the job nature, employment rate and all that, and also the kind of investment. Someone wants to understand the quality of investment. Which areas did you basically prioritize? Is it the mining sector? Is it businesses in just normal SME?
1: Agribusiness or maybe petroleum space?
3: Yeah, so on the lending side, I mean, our approach is lend to a good customer. We are open to all the sectors, but even within the same sector, you have to select right.
1: Okay. That's why your non-performing loans has come
3: has
1: down
3: been
1: from
3: reducing.
1: 26 to 23, right?
3: Exactly,
1: yeah.
3: From a previous high of almost 70%. So the approach is we are open to all viable businesses, but we will select carefully when it comes to lending. Beyond selecting carefully is also make sure that the underwriting itself is robust and that after disbursement, the monitoring is also very strong to keep reducing the NPL ratio. And so we serve almost all the customers. And earlier we mentioned that for SMEs and corporates, both local or international, we work with all of them and we'll continue to serve them. So the growth you are seeing is organic, and we want to make sure that we build the portfolio organically because that becomes a lot more sustainable. We'll continue to use that as the approach. You mentioned the 10 billion, which is a big number. It's something we'll continue to grow and whilst we are growing our loan book organically, we are also looking at low-risk investments that return the appropriate yields. You know, so we have that balance, as I mentioned earlier, of liquidity and resilience. And we'll continue to build the balance sheet along these lines so that we can be sustainably profitable.
1: Before you even come to investment, you look very liquid.
3: We are very liquid. Our liquidity ratio is about 95%, which is one of the highest on the market. And also creates a lot of customer confidence. And you mentioned that it's the same market, more or less. It's true. We've said that we are using customer service as a strategy to get a bigger share of customer wallets, you know, because the same customer may be multi-banked, but we believe the more we continue to deepen customer service, the better share of the customer's wallet.
1: Winston asks about investment, the key areas that you prioritize. I'm sure Fuseni will take that.
0: Yeah, so the investment, we are mainly looking at investment in government instruments as well as Bank of Ghana instruments. Yeah, that's where the investment is coming from.
1: So beyond that, did you look into any other sectors, let's say the mining sector? How is the share looking?
0: The biggest sectors will come under our loans and advances.
1: Okay, that will be under loans and advances.
0: Loans
1: and advances. That's fine. Yeah. So, but your main investment has to do with government papers, right?
0: Government as well as Bank of Ghana.
1: Okay.
2: So how is the bank's approach, considering the fact that the government has announced a seven-year bond? Is it something the bank is looking to jump in?
0: Yeah, so as a bank, we are open to look at it and we explore all the opportunities available and then take a decision from.
2: Interesting. I want to understand how, before you got to this number, when you began the year 2025, what was the outlook for the year before you ended up the year with these big numbers?
0: So for us as a bank, we have always ensured that we deliver top-notch customer service to our customers. So we are very hopeful that our customers will give us more business and to be able to for us to be able to achieve these numbers. So we are very, very hopeful based on the customer service that we provide.
2: Apart from being hopeful, I want to understand, did you have specific targets? Because, like I said, hope, we work with numbers.
3: So, yes.
2: Yes, being hopeful, being optimistic, what were
1: the numbers?
2: The numbers you had in mind, your target for the year 2025 before you concluded with this amazing figures.
0: Let me say that when we began the year, our target for investment was around 6 billion.
1: Oh, wow.
0: And so we've had to revise it on twice. We've had to revise our number on two occasions to be able to get to this level that we are. So we're able to achieve our initial target. We had to go back to the board and then increase it. And we had to go back to the board for the second time for them to increase our investment.
1: We're
0: able to achieve these numbers that we are seeing.
1: When you release your half-year reports, I was very interested. So I went through your half-year report. And then I saw that around July, you had made the profits you made in the entire 2024.
3: Yeah, that's true.
1: So I want to understand, at what point were you so confident that you were going to make 600 million, over 600 million in terms of profit before tax? Because as of July, you had made more than 300 million in profit before tax. But we also know that anything could happen in the remaining half of the year. Were you so optimistic that by the end of the year, you were going to possibly make about 641 million Ghana cedis in terms of profit before tax?
3: Well, I mean, we don't want it to sound as if everything was smooth sailing. Okay. But of course, we study the market, you know, and we've been saying that even in crisis, there are opportunities. I think what we've been doing is on monthly basis, looking at the numbers, looking at the opportunities that exist out there. Engaging our customers who also see a lot of these opportunities because they are the players on the market, and then working with them on areas that we can support them, whether on the liability deposit side or on the lending side or on the transaction side. So we recalibrate this as we go along. But the clear objective is to hit that big number. It's the how that we work on along the journey.
1: I mean, I'm really interested in that big number, but I know you will not tell me.
0: Let me add, if you look at our numbers last year, by half year, we're able to churn out a profit of 370 million Ghana cedis. Mm-hmm. So we're very sure that by end of year, we'll be able to achieve
1: over 600.
0: A profit of 641 million Ghana cedis.
2: In terms of cybersecurity, one thing I know is fraud-related cases. How has the bank dealt with that? And did you have those kind of challenges in 2025?
3: I think we have done everything we need to do to make sure that customers are protected, that staff are protected, and that customer confidence remains very high. Mm-hmm. So let me say that the kind of controls we have in the bank is like that it's very preventive to start with and also very detective. If preventive fails, it will be detected right on time and then we deal with it. So it's one of the things we have built into the entire fabric of our business model to ensure that we remain robust across all channels on the business side and also both digital platforms and human beings as well.
1: Are you the fastest growing bank in Ghana?
3: We are the fastest growing bank in Ghana.
1: Because
3: we are not just another bank. In terms of balance sheet size, we have been doubling our balance sheet over the period. Mm-hmm. We've been doubling our P&L, PBT over the period. A couple of other parameters.
1: So am I right to call you the double bank?
3: We are not just another bank.
1: Well, another area that I think we need to take a look at is the equities market, right? I don't know your position in the equities markets and how you want to reposition yourself for 2026 and beyond.
3: Well, I mean, we would want to continue to increase our equity through such significant profits that we make. And then, of course, we will also explore other opportunities depending on where shareholder appetite and directions would be. But for us, we believe that organically generating the right profits and reinvesting in these profits, and we are very patient shareholders who are willing to let the bank continue to grow. So we will keep growing the business profitability. We'll keep reinvesting the profits to grow the equity, to continue to be more resilient as we speak. If there are some developments in the equities market, the shareholders and the board will assess the situation and give the appropriate directions on how to approach this.
2: Someone watching us for the first time probably has been seeing your logos and your brands almost everywhere. I want to understand, how critical is the banking sector to economic development?
3: Very. I mean, a lot of things have to work with money.
1: Yeah.
3: And I mean, for banks, we stand in the middle between those with more resources and those who want to utilize those resources. Mm. If we don't have such an intermediary, it will be difficult to do this matchmaking. Mm-hmm. So that is one part. Supporting businesses to grow is a very important component of job creation in all markets. And of course, not to talk about the contribution that the banks make when it comes to government revenue generation. Mm-hmm. And then the banks themselves, as they grow, also provide a lot of employment opportunities. All of us are employed in the bank, but you also have a lot of service providers to banks. I mean, you have people who are renting their properties to banks. You have people who are providing all manner of services, technology services, cleaning services,
1: security,
3: vehicle services. All of these are massive platforms for employment generation. So there is a direct job creation that is offered by banks. Then there is the indirect job opportunity that it provides to the country. So that in countries where banks continue to develop and grow and be more profitable, you see it also in the economy's own growth and development. And that is what I believe Omnibusic Bank and all the other banks in Ghana are seeking to do to support all governments and their initiatives, support entrepreneurs with their initiatives, so we'll grow this country together.
2: That's a follow-up. There are instances where Ghanaians, or let's say individuals, tend to compare Ghana's banking industry to those of the advanced economies, concerning the capacity to back government operations. Would you say it's quite just basically that comparison doesn't really reason, considering the fact that we all operate in a different terrain. And in terms of where we are heading, do you see the future of banks being stronger moving across Africa, not just Ghana?
3: I think Ghanaian banks have been strong. I mean, we have had a couple of tests. You mentioned the DDP, and yeah. Ghanaian banks have recovered strongly. Even before then was the banking sector reforms.
1: Yeah. Mm-hmm.
3: And so the banks continue to improve. They remain resilient. You've seen the financials have been published. Even though we are doubling, others may not be doubling, but they're also doing very well. And so generally, I would say that is a journey. You know, it's a journey that we are all walking along. And I believe that just like all other banks, Onabasic Bank is committed to supporting very good initiatives of government.
1: Let's look at the foundation of growth. And basically, you cannot talk about growth in our space without talking about the currency, the exchange rate situation. I want to understand from Fuseni, how important is the exchange rate situation in coming up with such, you know, significant numbers, especially in terms of your financials?
0: Yeah, let me say the exchange rate situation is very, very critical.
1: Mm.
0: For us as a bank, what we always do is to try and manage our exchange rate to ensure that we're able to still maximize our returns from the market.
1: Mm.
0: Yeah, so it's very, very critical.
1: So don't go.
3: I mean, I think the good thing is that in the past 1 year, we've seen a lot of stability. I mean, we all like stability. Businessmen can plan and predict. So for us, any time there is stability, it's good for the economy, it's good for customers, it's good for the banks. And we'll continue to play the intermediary role so that customers can get the FX they need for their businesses, and also those who have more FX can feel more and more confident to bring them to the banks so they can support businesses.
1: Listen, maybe a final one before you come in. Your name, Onabasic. I mean, I want to understand what went into choosing that name, Onabasic. I'm trying to understand the full meaning and what the Omni means and what the basic actually means.
3: Okay, so, I mean, Onabasic Bank is a result was formed after the banking sector reforms 2017 to 2019. There were two banks that merged, erstwhile Omni Bank, which was an indigenous bank, and then Sahel Sahara Bank, which was a regional bank. So the two banks came together, and the identities of those two banks were somehow maintained in the name. So you had Omni Bank, Basic, put together as Onabasic Bank.
1: Oh, okay.
3: And, you know, just like the name, it's also not just another name. It's not just another bank, I believe. So this is the origin of the name.
2: Interesting dynamics there. And we're looking forward to seeing possibly your first quarter financials for 2026. And we are asking finally before we go, what should we be expecting from the bank in 2026?
3: We'll continue to work hard to deliver our commitment to growth and stay with our strategy and with our customers. We believe that we're on the right path, and soon we'll publish these financials. Probably there'll be another opportunity for us to come and discuss these numbers.
2: Yeah. You know, Kofi, interestingly enough, I also understand when the review of MPC policy rate keep falling and also the reference rate being adjusted, as did it in any way? Because behind the scenes, some banks were asking that how will we make our margins going forward? How did you survive that?
1: Especially with inflation falling again.
2: Exactly.
0: Yes, so for us, I believe the current trend in the interest rate is very, very good for businesses and for the economy, because now businesses can borrow at very low rates and be able to expand and create more job opportunities. For us as a bank, what we have done is to align our interest rate with the market and be able to support businesses for them to grow. What we have also done is to ensure that we are more efficient and we're able to manage our assets more compared to where we're coming from. So now if you look at our asset quality, there's been a significant improvement over the years. And through that, we have been able to sustain the numbers that we are seeing. Yeah.
2: Interesting enough. And so we like the dynamics, and we'll always be monitoring the numbers here. And the conversation still continues here on Beyond the Numbers. We had the privilege of having in studio with us, Dominic Donkovi, Group Head, General Operations, Onabasic, and also Fuseni Hamidou, Head of Finance of Strategic Planning at Onabasic Bank.
1: You have any final words that you want to say, maybe?
3: Once again, we would like to say a big thank you to you, first of all, and also to your cherished platform. We want to say a big thank you to our customers, and we are grateful for your continued loyalty with this bank. And then also a big thank you to our management and staff. We believe that we will continue to work to make OmniBasic Bank a household name that it has come to be.
1: Well, definitely expect more exclusive details on bank and financials on this show. This has been Beyond the Numbers. I did this with Winston Taki. The Pulse is up next on Joy News.
4: Good afternoon and welcome to the marketplace. Coming up in this bulletin, oil marketing companies commence increasing fuel prices at the pumps, with petrol selling at more than 13 cities, while diesel is going for almost 16 cities. Also coming up, President John Mahama reveals that government has not ruled out reviewing some levies and taxes on fuel to help cushion consumers.
5: Absorbed it. It's not affected us as much, but if this thing continues some more, then we'll have to take some decisive decisions. Some of the weapons we have is to look at the margins to try and cushion consumers, and then also look at the recently imposed 1 cedi development levy to try and cushion consumers. But
4: also, the Ghana Revenue Authority to roll out new platform for domestic tax collections from April 1st. We have these and more coming up in this bulletin. My name is Winston Taki. We'll be right back after this break. This is the marketplace. My name is Winston Taki, and out of our business story, some oil marketing companies have started increasing fuel prices at the pumps. This is, however, ahead of the April 1st adjustment, in line with the price deregulation policy. My colleague Isaac Atasenyako has been following these developments and joined me in studio for more insights on this development. Ike, it's good to have you with us always. Now, I want to understand from you, how is the market faring at the moment?
6: Well, yesterday, the NPA released the new price floor, you know, figures. Now, we all know that this is, you know, usually put together by COMAC, the group of, you know, marketing companies or oil marketing companies, and then the NPA enforces. I don't want to go back on why we are here and now the global prices and all of that, but truth is, the Middle East tensions persist, and it's affecting Ghanaian, you know, the oil space in Ghana. OMCs are being forced to increase prices to avert any future, you know, disruptions that could happen. And so yesterday, the NPA released these figures. So now petrol is going for 13 cedis, 30 pesos. Now, this means is what this means is that you cannot sell petrol below 13 cedis, 30 pesos on the retail market or at the pumps. Again, diesel is going for 17 cedis, 10 pesos. Remember the last NPA release of the price floor? Diesel was around 15 cedis. Now, diesel is said to be around 17 cedis, 10 pesos. Again, you cannot sell diesel for less than 17 cedis, 10 pesos. Now, if we move to the next slide, I realize that we spoke about the price wars the other time we were here.
4: Interesting. Now, if you look at the price floor, we realize that the rate of increase in the last few windows has been going up consistently from 11 cedis. Now, we are hovering around for diesel, around 17 Ghana cedis. You can go ahead.
6: Sure. You know that also, usually, the change is supposed to take effect from the 1st of April.
4: Yes.
6: But we realize that some OMCs have increased their prices already at the pumps. Mm-hmm. So now, let's look at Goyle. I mean, one of the market leaders, they are selling petrol for 13 cedis, 30 pesos, from 12 cedis, 24 pesos. Again, compared to Star Oil doing 13 cedis, 49 pesos, again, compared to the price floor of 13 cedis, 30 pesos. So we realize that Goyle is trying to stay competitive here by pegging right just at the price floor
4: for the
6: compared
4: diesel
6: to Star. Exactly. Yes. For diesel, 17 cedis, 97 pesos. Again, Goyle maintaining the 17 cedis, 10 pesos from the price floor released by the NPA yesterday. This means that in the next or coming days, we are going to see some keen competition between these two again, which has been happening for the past couple of weeks, if not months. And so you realize that when we look at the reasons why some of these things happen in the next slide, Goyle, for now, officially say that their increase is stemming from the price floor the NPA released yesterday. Now, we've not heard anything from Star yet as to why they decided to increase by those margins, but Star has increased. What we are also picking up again, Winston, is yes. that some OMCs are looking at their increment or pegging their increment against, you know, some back stock or stock they've had in the past, and also trying to see if they can make something a little bit on it to be able to show up for their losses in between times so they can stay afloat. You know, the competition is quite keener in the first 5 to 10 OMCs, and the rest do, you know, minimal proportions in terms of sales and volumes for that matter. And so it means that in the coming days, we are going to see a more keener, more competitive OMCs, but we expect the top two, Goil and Star Oil, to still keep at it in terms of the price wars, for instance.
4: It gets interesting by the day, considering what we are seeing now, especially the price floor adjustment. Good afternoon and welcome to Ghana's leading business analysis show, Beyond the Numbers. Today, on our big analysis, we examine the growing debate over ECG and private sector participation. For months, government has insisted that ECG is not being privatized. The president says the focus is on bringing in private sector expertise to improve billing, revenue collection and operational efficiency. But as government moves ahead with the framework, questions remain over exactly how much of ECG's operations could be open to private operators. So what does the framework really provide for, especially in terms of question? And more importantly, can private sector participation fix ECG's financial challenges without effectively transferring control of the utility? I'll be joined in studio by my colleague Isaac Kofi Ejeh and Enoch Paul Hayes, the Deputy General Secretary of the Public Utilities Workers Union Pool. Now, before we get to the main conversation, on May Day, the President John Dramani Mahama assured workers that ECG will not wholly be privatized. Let's take a listen.
7: Ladies and gentlemen, the ECG has been brought to its knees by a culture of poor governance over the last 8 years, with a debt of 68 billion Ghana cedis and rising. If we do not do something drastic, our whole power sector will collapse. We can only bring down power tariffs if we improve efficiency in the distribution of power. Let me assure you, that is not my intention to privatize the ECG as an institution. Our attention is more a public-private collaboration to inject efficiency into our downstream electricity distribution system. And I must say, it will not be the first time, it's been done before. When I was president, in the free zones, a private company, Enclave Power, was giving the right of metering and billing in the free zones. Electricity company provided them with bulk supply of power. They paid electricity company, until today they still pay electricity company monthly on time, every power electricity company produces to them. And their billing and collection in the free zones enclave is 99% of revenue is collected. This is an existing example, and I'm sure that we can make our electricity distribution more efficient through public-private partnerships. But I can assure you, and read my lips for emphasis, electricity company as an institution will not be privatized.
4: Beyond the Numbers. So we're live to discuss the issue about the state of the Electricity Company of Ghana across Africa. What is the implication? What are the main metrics? And what are the reasons behind what the pool is calling for? And fortunately, we have pool representative here, the deputy here with us in the studio. And I'm joined with Isaac Kofi Ejeh. We're going straight to the conversation. First of all, we want to go through some little numbers on the screen. Kofi, we understand that yesterday you started the conversation and pool also released a statement about what they are demanding, really contesting the government's position about privatizing ECG. We have done extensive analysis on the state of ECG. We've looked at the profit margins, the losses over the years, and the challenges that have confronted the sector. But before we move into the main dynamics, what is your initial statement?
8: Well, I mean, yesterday, TUC came out with that statement. And in the statement, what you realize is that
1: they believe what is currently happening to ECG isn't just private sector participation. And I know that Mr. Hayes will speak on that, but they believe per what they have seen, the document they've seen, what is contained in the you know, framework to the transaction advisor, the fact that you're taking the power from the bulk supply point and then you're going to distribute it to homes, you know, companies, mm-hmm. and it simply means that it's a complete privatization in a different language. So they say maybe on paper it may look like private sector participation, but TUC, which I believe Poole gave them their blessing to say that go ahead and issue that statement, we are solidly behind you, mm-hmm. also saying that, well, in practice, this is privatization, because once you do that, then what becomes of ECG? ECG is now being reduced to, you know, just an asset manager. Mm-hmm. But we will talk about maybe the reason why we've got to get to this point, what the IMF has been saying so far about our energy sector, which according to them has become a debt-making machine. Because if you look at why we went to the IMF in 2023, one aspect that pulled us to the IMF was the fact that our energy sector was weighing us down. Around that time, legacy debt was nearing almost 3 billion Ghana cedis, dollars. The estimation was that if we had gone ahead to do business as usual, we're going to pay over $4 billion in terms of shortfalls every year. So the energy sector is critical. But the concern now is whether, just like you saw on the slide, is ECG being privatized or there's going to be just private sector participation? And even if there will be private sector participation, where will they begin? Where will they end? Where will ECG begin and where will ECG end? What will be the new nomenclature of ECG and responsibility under this new framework?
4: Paul, we've literally, someone is watching us for the first time, wants to appreciate the depth of the conversation. But first of all, what is your stand as a union, especially when it comes to the assessment that was made by the president in May? He gave the assurance. Do you still stand by it or otherwise? Because I'm hearing that there's been consultation that have gone on for quite some time now.
8: Yeah, thank you very much. And then warm greetings to all, especially your viewers and especially the workers of ECG, NETCO, and then the workers of Ghana as a whole. So just like to the point, we listened to, were there when the president said that day I was there. And I even gave a prayer that to remind him of what we said, that organized labor and the workers of Ghana are going to resist this any form of privatization. So what he said was that he thought we are not doing well, we are not performing, and so he felt that is the way we should go, and that of IMF as well. But we are looking at this. The reason why we even issued, or TUC issued this press statement on behalf of Poole and the workers of ECG, and for that matter, all workers, is to say that here, that is the IMF, we're expecting that they should know better. And in looking at the energy sector, especially within Ghana, we are not saying that we have no challenge, but there are specific challenges they should be looking at, rather than just trying to push the agenda of the privatization of ECG. Because we realize that they are very important areas or key areas that we should be looking at. Either than that, we are looking at the independent power producers, the IPP, their pricing. And we know that that is a killer. That's one of the areas where the energy sector in Ghana, or for that matter, is suffering. We are looking at the pricing as a whole, take or pay, some contract that have been put in place. So when you say take or pay, if ECG is taken from the IPPs, they generate 400 megawatts. And we are only giving to Ghanaians 300 megawatts. Every time and every year, we are paying for this deficit of 100 megawatts. And that is what he keeps. The legacy debt is talking about. Mm. It's part of the legacy debt. We cannot pay. And not, the second thing we are also looking at is the Forex. We buy the energy from these IPPs in dollars. And we have to pay in cedis or give it to Ghanaians in cedis. Mm. It is not only this recent time we have the dollar being stable. Every time we have these shortfalls of the Forex exchange that normally comes into play. And all the time we have to match up not being able to pay. And this has been the story of ECG all these years. So when we talk about there's debt and we are sinking, there is so much to do, which majority of this decision lies on the doorposts of government leadership. So we are looking at one, if the president wants to fix this, he can fix it without not giving ECG out. Mm. It's one. We said when organized labor met the minister and the president, we spoke to him that there are some few things we have put out there that he can look at it. One of them is what we call political interference. He should insulate it. try to stay away. Some of them has to do with appointing the right people for the right job. It's very important. Who are the board? What are the KPIs? So currently we are saying that if you still want to go ahead and then give ECG out, what were the key performance indicators you gave to the MD, you gave to the board? For some time now, it's about 2 years. Are they performing? Mm. If they're not performing, then who cracked the whip? What happens?
1: Let's look at that political interference you speak about on the Smart World Now.
2: We have the...
1: It's a memo that came in from the Energy Ministry. And it's about some institutions or state institutions which were exempt from the upfront collection of electricity bills, right? Which is the Office of the President, the Ministry of Defense, Ministry of the Interior, Ministry of Health, and the Education Ministry. If you actually go ahead and list some of the designated areas where this exemption actually applies, in your case, would you say that, I mean, government has actually listed the ministries or departments where they feel currently they are critical and you still have to supply power? They're going to pay you from their goods and services budgets when the finance ministry is doing their budgeting. This money that we are talking about, does it come in time? And how does it affect your revenue collection? Because I know that you're supposed to collect over 1 billion Ghana cedis every month. And yesterday when I spoke to you on PMS, but the concern is that, I mean, it has not been consistent. You fluctuate over the period. There are months where you do 80% collection. There are months where you do 70%. There are months where you do even 48%, sometimes 50%. How is government's, you know, interference, as you put it, and the fact that some state institutions have been insulated in terms of the upfront collection of electricity bills affecting your revenue collection?
8: Yeah, so rightly, like you just put out there, the minister wrote, apart from we having a meeting with him, led by the TUC, just to look at some areas that the MMDs that are not paying. And either than that, we're already as ECG, giving the mandate and giving the free will to work, just like you would give it to the private sector to do. We'll be going to collect the money from all these agencies because at the end of the day, they also, in a way, create services and they pay for it.
1: Yeah.
8: I don't see how many of us go to Kolibu or go to places and we say that UGMC, for example, they are to pay to us, I think, around 2 million every month. But from the day this letter came out, they are not paying. And you wait for almost 2 years before the government says that from 2024, somewhere early 2026, and you give us a certain amount of money, and you say that this is the amount of money I am paying for what I'm owing you. But hear me, we are being assessed from month on month on revenue basis. Currently, we are supposed to be collecting 2.5 billion every month. And so when we are putting all this revenue together, that includes all these agencies.
1: Now there's five agencies or institutions we speak about, or offices. Can you quantify for us their total expected, you know, bills that they are supposed to pay?
2: Approximately.
8: So currently we are looking at just between 300 and 400 million.
1: And for these five agencies?
8: Yes, a month. I'm talking about monthly.
1: Wow.
8: That's monthly. That's what we are looking at. So we can all check. Is monthly. And if I'm giving you UGMC, do 2 million a month, just check it. Other hospitals around, Kolibu, just imagine, the schools, the universities. I can tell you, Tech, how much they were owing us. UCC, how much they were owing us. These are in millions.
2: Now, I want to understand the structure. We understand VRA, Generation Power, Transmetro, Gridco, ECG, and Netco being the distributors up north and down south. With this structure, some will wonder, where within the structure do we find the financing model that always puts ECG at a disadvantage?
8: Yeah, so for example, we ECG, we take the power from Gridco. And there is what we call the pool. And we have, that is from Hydro, which is from the VRA. And we expect that is a little cheaper compared to when we taken it from the IPPs, the independent power producers. But the other issue is that what is given to us as ECG, when we look at it carefully, we have what we call the capacity charges that we are expecting that to all of us as energy sector or chain value. For example, if I'm a distributor, ECG is a distributor. So the distributing charges add up to capacity charges and to be given. But when VROE is given to, or is supposed to transmit directly to a customer that's supposed to come to ECG, automatically the price or the rate at which we are going to give it to him, that is going to be cheaper. Because we are going to add the distribution charges to that customer, but they are not going to do that. And number two, when we take the energy from VROE, and that is from Akosombo Hydro, it is cheaper because Akosombo, we all paid for Akosombo already. Currently, Ghanaians have already paid for Akosombo. And so what we are just benefiting from Akosombo is the service charges that goes up there just to maintain the place. But when the IPPs are coming in, they are also looking at their capacity charges, whatever they are bringing aboard. So that makes it very expensive. And so we box all this together and give to Ghanaians. And that is where the whole thing is coming from. Whether we like it or not, what we are putting out there becomes very expensive than what we expecting to have. And it puts a certain pressure on ECG. Because whether we like it or not, we are supposed to give the same thing, the same pricing to the villager, the one out there, who's supposed to some way, somehow, also have a less certain flexibility or a lower rate to pay to be free. We are saying all these things to help Ghanaians. This is not about workers. This is for Ghanaians to understand that what is happening currently in Nigeria is an example of this, because they can no longer pay for it. Currently, Nigeria, the total energy in Nigeria is about 26%.
9: I know it's zoned, and so people's private sector supply to...
8: And they are not able, because the private sector...
9: The quality of even the energy supply depends on which supplier or distributor is
8: handling the supply. Yeah. Mm-hmm. And our challenge is that why is the IMF and why is the World Bank so interested in Ghanaians not being able to pay the bills? But rather not talking about the IPPs who are overpricing the energy for Ghanaians to pay. Just look at around. Why is that not their concern? Because the 70% of the energy we are receiving from the IPPs are so high.
2: But the PURC always talks about fairness in pricing.
8: Yeah.
2: Do they not regulate that aspect as well?
8: So the PURC hands are tied, because they are also talking about pricing. And that is the private sector. That is why we are telling Ghanaians that be careful. The moment all this energy sector goes into the hand of the private sector, how will you be able to regulate prices? We saw that during the PDS time. The 6 months to 8 months PDS came, they increased tariff, and PRC was not able to stand with them, because they said, this is how much you want to claim. You cannot say no. In the dealings clarity, because it is the hands of the government, and there is some socio-economic security, okay, intervention within the energy sector now, because it's now the government, there is a certain level of subsidy that comes in for Ghanaians to also enjoy, as we are enjoying it.

0: seriously want it to work, like what is happening in South Korea, what is happening in Egypt. Egypt has their energy sector within the hands of the state.
1: No, we understand, but we're talking about Ghana right now.
0: And that's why I'm giving you an example. So they don't interfere. Mm. They allow the technocrat to manage these entities with expertise. And you don't put anybody there that you can micromanage and ask him to do A, B, C, D and respond to certain things. That is what is happening. That is what I've led here.
2: Are you talking about your MD?
0: We are talking about the MDs that has come and go and currently. If we can put all together and say that give him KPIs, clear-cut indicators, we are saying that let's sit back, watch him perform. If you really want another way to let this work, that is why we are surprised about the country rep of the IMF. We are surprised about him because if you really want ECG to work, we have a proposal. You should have looked at what we have said, the organized neighbor and the TUC and PUA said, to look at it and then look at what we are talking
1: about. If you are united together and met the minister and were able to turn around this transformation within 6 months, why were you waiting all this while you were seeing these losses? Didn't the losses move you enough to say, yes, we can literally survive? Do something about it.
0: We have been saying this over and over. And
1: we also have not been hearing you over.
0: But with private sector, we started way back in 2016. Mm-hmm. Before, and see, this current government, Mahama was in power before. Mm-hmm. And Akufo-Addo came 8 years. Before Akufo-Addo came to power, this was the same thing. That is why we went to PDS.
2: Now, let's just
0: so
2: wrap.
0: This has been a whole journey. Yeah. The chronicle of this PSC has been there. But what we are saying is that it did not just start. We have been saying this over and over. Is that like the way today, like this whole interview is going well. People will listen to what they know that it's not about workers. Anytime organized labor or the union is trying to oppose or come at something, the opinion or the assumption is that they are trying to protect the workers. It's not about just workers. We are talking about Ghanaians, our livelihood, the economy, and even the security, the sovereignty. You see, let me give you an example. We have 70% of our generation in the hands of a private sector. Then you take the
3: most
0: whole distribution.
3: Of them are foreign.
0: They are foreign. Mm. These are foreign-based institutions. Some of them are backed by the same IMF and the World Bank. We have records. And the same IMF come to champion our distribution side. Don't you think one day they wake up? And then our energy, which is security, electricity, which is the part of the energy security aspect of this country, they will take it ransom. Even they decide one day. We were here when they threatened, the IPP threatened government that they are going to shut down. What happens? So they wake up one day and tell us that, boom, we are taking our power.
1: If you are not paying, you certainly have to shut down.
0: And not even paying. They can even do that to sabotage that. Now, do you think somebody has interest
2: in it? Let's look at the way forward. You were supposed to be in a meeting with the energy ministry today. How far was the...
1: What should we be expecting?
0: The meeting has not come. He has not called. We are still waiting. As for us, before this whole thing, we met him and then agreed on something. And we realized that what we agreed on, he has not called us. He asked us to bring up a committee, which we submitted the names through TUC, and then asked us to also submit our proposal. If we say no to the PSP, what are we proposing? What is our stand? We send it to him.
2: So tell us about your proposal, because I know you still believe that this is not private sector participation, but rather privatization. So your proposal that you sent to, you know, government, what was involved? Did you want the private sector involved? And if you wanted them involved, what was the model looking like?
0: So we asked for the stand of the workers of ECG and then with PUA and TUC and organized labor. Our stand is just one. We are saying that we have seen this semantics, PSP, privatization, is the same thing. Mm. We realize that the president, what he's saying, what cabinet has approved, what the transactional advisor per coach is bringing, and what the minister is saying, it's at variance. They are different things altogether. So we see confusion. And when people are dealing with you and they are confused, it should tell you that there's something wrong. They don't even know where we are going. And that is why Ghanaians should be cautioned and Ghanaians should wake up, because this is not in the interest of this country. One, what we are saying is that there is a clear cut that if you want people to perform, you believe in the private sector. What is the structures? What makes the private sector works well? Is the independency or a business mentality? Mm. Put that in ECG by one, giving KPIs to the board, the board of directors and the MD. I want to find out whether we send this to the minister. If that has been done, we have not seen it. Because we have not copy of the KPIs given to the board of ECG and also the board, the MD. And whether he's performing or achieving it, we don't know. So how do you

0: measure him. It's one. Number two, we made it clear to them that these contracts between the IPPs and that of the government and ECG, it is a killer on the Ghanaians on how much we are paying for electricity. Don't even talk about the company. Apple ECG, they are to work. But Ghanaians as well, we pay for the electricity. It's a killer. Because just move from here to nearby countries. We realize that they are not paying that much. But we are paying so much because anytime we refer, they will tell us that it's from the IPPs. But if only 30% coming from the hydro, and then 70% is coming from the IPPs, Ghanaians are in danger. Number two, we said that there should be renegotiation on some of these things by the minister so that things should be looked at it well. Then at the table, making the decision clearly on which turning are we going. If it is dollar, who comes in to pay for the dollar? When the shortfalls, who comes in to take care of it? That's part of the proposal we sent to him. Another proposal we sent to the minister that is very simple is that we said, listen, ECG, worst of all, if we think this cannot work, then list ECG to the stock exchange market, just like we've done to
1: GCB. Your books are not good.
0: Which books? So when Commercial Bank was good, well, their books, okay. You see, let's not be doing this. When we do, well, that's what we are talking about. Anybody who comes to see the way ECG before me, you, if nobody will buy the workers, we are ready to even put shares into it.
2: Shares into negative 2.5
0: million. It's not negative. So you see, it's your calculation. We will make sure that we will not buy a power from IPPs, take or pay. We will not do that. We will not go for that agreement. Because before we come in, if you're a shareholder, will you go and buy something that you are not even going to sell it and pay for it?
1: So are you saying ECG is being forced to take power from?
0: Exactly. That is what is happening. So they should change the, if they want it, they should change the
1: contract. You want the IPPs out?
0: No, we don't say we don't want them. Because if we have alternative, we want them out.
1: The prices to be renegotiated.
2: Exactly. So, well, who would they be selling their power to then?
0: Okay. So currently, I think there's an arrangement.
2: Yeah.
0: We heard about the excess capacity that we're supposed to send some part of the energy to Burkina Faso, to Togo.
2: Yeah, they already do.
0: Yes, I'm giving an example. Yeah. So those things are already being done. You know, there's some aspect VR is already doing that. And the pricing over there is quite different compared to what we are doing now. So if that is the case, they should go back. I'm saying that the Ghanaian should also enjoy. The Ghanaians should have the right to also benefit from electricity by the government. They should do that.
2: All right. So, yes, this conversation continues unabated here on Beyond the Numbers. We really dig in deeper. We're hoping to see what government has to do because there are several aspects of this conversation that will certainly be breaking it down here on Beyond the Numbers. Thank you so much, Enoch Paul Hayes, the Deputy General Secretary of Public Utilities Workers Union of the ECG, and for being with us here to give us in-depth assessment, basically, of ECG.
1: We are also trying to get the Energy Ministry to be in the studio to also tell their part of the story, right?
2: Yes. And
1: so it's going to be a holistic discussion as far as this conversation is concerned.
2: Thank you for watching. Have a good business day. This is Beyond the Numbers.
1: And the Pulse is next with Kenneth Jesse with some big, big interview with the former education minister, Dr. Yao Osei Edutum. Stick and stay.
3: And thanks for staying with us, everyone. The Bank of Ghana has reminded the public that issuers of DAR checks risk being banned from accessing new credit from banks for up to 1 year. We've got details in the following report.
4: Bank of Ghana, in its financial literacy update, stated that this sanction will target persons that have moved on to issue DAR checks for the third time. They will also be banned from issuing checks for 3 years, while 20% of the face value of the check bounced will be charged against their accounts. The central bank says it will go ahead to notify all banks and financial institutions about the ban. It also warned that failure to return the checkbooks on time may even result in banning that person from opening an account in the country. The central bank maintains that it is taking this practice serious because of its impact on financial intermediation and confidence in the entire banking sector. A check is described as that when it is drawn on account by a customer for which there are insufficient funds to pay for the amount specified on the check.
3: Now, Ghana's telecommunications sector is undergoing significant changes, with government reporting increased smartphone penetration, fresh investments in network infrastructure, and plans to strengthen regulation and consumer protection. Now, one of the major developments is the repositioning of the former AT Ghana, which the communications minister says is now being rebranded as Airtel Ghana, following the appointment of a new board and renewed involvement from Airtel Africa. The government is also supporting the network with spectrum and infrastructure, while negotiations with operators have begun in increased data allocations for consumers. Take a listen.
5: State of Airtel Tigo. I'm unaware of any company called Airtel Tigo. There is a company called Airtel Ghana. So Airtel Ghana, just this past Thursday, I swore in a new board for Airtel Ghana Limited. That board is going to serve in a dual capacity as the board for Airtel Ghana Limited and PPL Net Ghana Limited, which is a subsidiary of Airtel Ghana. Earlier this year, I had given policy directive to the NCA to make spectrum available, because the truth is, as far back as 2023, that entity did not have any spectrum. Their spectrum licenses and everything had expired. But acting on the instructions of His Excellency the President through Cabinet, I gave a policy directive to the NCA to make spectrum and a provisional license available pending certain administrative actions, one of which was completed last Thursday. I've also written and given a policy directive to GIFEC to make part of their core network infrastructure available for the uptake of that entity to support its rollout. And so once the board has been put in place under the management of SIGA, with policy direction coming from the ministry, I expect to see an uptick in the fortunes of the company.
3: So I heard that the communications minister, when he addressed the accountability series, so with persistent fiber cuts, the upcoming 5G rollout, and new measures to hold operators accountable for poor service, what does this all mean for the future of Ghana's telecom sector? I'm joined on Zoom by Chief Executive of Tech Focus 24, Samuel Dowuna, who is also an expert in this field. Good afternoon to you. Thank you so much for joining us here on the Marketplace. So the minister says AT Ghana, or what we knew as Airtel Tigo, is now being repositioned and rebranded as Airtel Ghana with renewed involvement from Airtel Africa. What does this mean for competition in Ghana's telecom market? You're muted.
6: Network group. Can you hear me, Darren?
3: Loud and clear.
6: Okay. You might have to ask the question again because
3: I was asking what the rebranding of Airtel Ghana means for competition in Ghana's telecom market.
6: All right. So, first of all, let's get some clarity on this. There is no rebranding. The company has always been Airtel Ghana. You know, it's just like, for instance, let's look at even Telcel. Telcel, the holding company for Telcel is Ghana Telecoms. And when you look at MTN, the holding company for MTN is Sancom Ghana Limited. So the holding company for AT Ghana. So when the minister said that he doesn't know anything about Airtel Tigo, there's no company in Ghana anymore. There's no telecom brand in Ghana called Airtel Tigo. It's AT Ghana. So that's the brand. And the holding company is Airtel Ghana. It has always been Airtel Ghana. So there's no rebranding.
3: Okay, I mean, you could play on the words, but Ghanaians have known it as Airtel Tigo. I don't know what the minister meant for that.
6: That's right. But remember, there was a rebranding from Airtel Tigo to AT Ghana.
3: Mm-hmm.
6: There was a whole rebranding. It made a lot of news that the company is no more Airtel Tigo. The brand is no more Airtel Tigo. It's now AT Ghana. And the holding company for AT Ghana is Airtel Ghana. Now, there's a subsidiary of Airtel Ghana called PPL Net, so which are the company that is running the brand called Airtel Ghana. But still, the holding company is, called AT Ghana, but the holding company is still Airtel Ghana. Of course, we know that the only shareholder is government of Ghana anyway. That's another matter. All right, so AT Ghana, the company called AT Ghana, let's use Airtel Ghana because Minister used Airtel Ghana. So Airtel Ghana, now they have a board. So all of this, well, remember when the minister took over fresh, he told us that the spectrum of AT Ghana had come to end of life. In other words, you know, I mean, their network has come to end of life. Their spectrum has expired. And even the network that they have now, even if you give them 4G lines or 5G lines, they cannot, it cannot hold it, because they don't have the capacity, they don't have the power to be able to hold the lines. So now what was left was that they need a board. So now that the board is in place, which the minister, according to the minister, inaugurated them just last Thursday, now they can now take the next steps to be able to then acquire the licenses, the various regulatory, measures that need to be taken, measures that need to take place. Then they can really have the spectrum they need to start work.
7: Mm.
6: But we are, this is early days yet, because the board has been put in place. But from my understanding, from the engagement of industry players, I am told that the board have been required, because if you listen to the minister clearly, he said that certain administrative conditions need to be met, one of which has been met, which is the putting in place of the board. That's one. Now the board needs to register. That's another just thing. And now there are a number of audit reports that have been done on AT Ghana from 2022 all the way up to this point, that all of it which this board needs to look at and then endorse,
7: right,
6: and sign them off. Because if you remember one of the interviews the minister did earlier on, he said that we cannot put money into a company that we have not really looked at the audit reports to know exactly what happened before we do anything. So all of these things are going to be, there are some technical issues in there. I mean, it's going to be, because I mean, for instance, how can you say that a board that was not there when all these things were done, you say they should look at the audit reports and sign them off? Like, the question would then be like, how? Because they were not there. They were not responsible for all these things being done. So we still have some hurdles to cross, which probably will even require some executive, intervention to make sure that these things move faster. Because otherwise, we can think that because the board is in place, now things are going to move, but we may still be stuck.
7: Well, but what is clear is a move to reposition the telecom company and make it more competitive, right? So what needs to be done to ensure that Airtel Ghana becomes competitive and sustainable?
6: Yes, so AT had planned to go for OG June. Again, from my discussions with industry players, the plan was to go way back in June. Then they moved it to August. Now we are in September. All because the board was not in place. We have heard the stories about Rectron wanting to come and invest $150 million for a certain percentage, 90%. We also heard about Axian coming, wanting even 90%, even for less and all that. So now what we need to do now, the company need investment. Listen,
7: okay.
6: Listen, in this industry, when you talk about the technical know-how, everybody in the industry agrees that most of the most brilliant technical people you can find work at Airtel. We have been working at Tigo and Airtel. Even other industry players will tell you that they became more, they usually describe them as the Silicon Valley of this industry. So they train people, and because if you look at some of the top people working in the other telecom companies now, all of them were once at Airtel Tigo. Look, Salome Adedewo, who used to be CEO of MTN Ghana, was right from Airtel Tigo. Patricia Obonai, who is currently the CEO of Telcel.
7: Telcel.
6: It's from Airtel Tigo. So it tells you the kind of powerhouse that they have there. So what they lack now is investment. What the company lack now is investment. That is the bottom line. Until we have the investment and we put it there, this discussion will keep going on and on and on and on. And I think that the approach to getting the investment is where the confusion has been. Because initially the minister says, let's hand it over to Telcel. Telcel talked about absorbing them so that they will put some money in there. It used to be Rectron. At some point it was Exxon and all that. It is the investment that is lacking.
7: Okay.
6: Because if it has technical know-how, AT Ghana has got what it takes.
7: Yeah, so it's not a matter of human resource, but investment. I want to ask you one last question, because the minister talked about consumers getting increased data allocations, but network quality remains a major concern. So, I mean, what's the point?
6: Yeah, so again, the minister telling us that we now have a lot of data, you can now get a lot of data for less and all that. After telling us all that, he also told us that.
7: Oops, looks like someone is frozen there. But quite an interesting conversation on the repositioning of Airtel Ghana and its operations going forward. We are taking a short break. When we come back, the marketplace continues. Hello, welcome back to the marketplace. The World Bank is projecting that Ghana is likely to end the year with single-digit inflation despite current economic pressures that have resulted in a spike in the inflation rate for August. We have more in this report.
8: The projection by the World Bank is coming at a time that inflation rate for the month of August surged to 5%, largely driven by non-food items like services. But the World Bank argues that despite these concerns, it still believes that inflation would end the year within the Bank of Ghana's target of 8, minus 2, or plus 2. This should mean that it could end the year with an inflation rate of 6% or at most 10%. But the World Bank, in its latest Economic Outlook report, also noted that these projections are not cast in stone. Therefore, government will still have to maintain the current fiscal discipline to ensure that these targets are realized. It also stated that it expects more of the economic indicators to be sustained going forward to ensure that the current good run is maintained, projecting that the current account would also end the year posting some surplus.

0: right, quick chat on our inflation outlook with economist Professor Patrick Isuming. Good afternoon to you. Thank you so much for joining us on the marketplace. So the World Bank is projecting single-digit inflation for Ghana by the end of the year. This is despite the rise in August. How realistic is the forecast given the current economic pressures? If you can hear me, Professor Isuming, I'm asking despite...
1: I don't know if you are talking to me, but the sound is muted from your end. I can't hear anything.
0: Okay, can you hear me now?
1: Yes, I can hear you now.
0: All right, so I was asking, the World Bank projecting single-digit inflation for Ghana by the end of the year, despite a rise in August. How realistic is this forecast given the current economic pressures?
1: Yes, good afternoon, and good afternoon to viewers also. So I think you have to understand that there are a couple of things here. First is that, yes, the uncertainty is still there, and the likelihood of more oil price increases are there. But we are starting from a relatively low base in terms of our recent history of inflation. And then also, you have to understand that we've already been in this uncertainty and up and down in oil prices for the better half of about half a year now. Mm-hmm. So there's a sense that we've sort of gotten used to how to manage around it. And also, like I said, we are starting from a low base. So though there's a chance that we could end the year higher than we currently are, there's still a firm expectation that perhaps we'll be able to ride it out.
0: Right. As you speak, oil prices are rising. There are renewed tensions in the Middle East. How could a sustained increase in global crude oil prices affect Ghana's inflation, exchange rate, and the cost of living?
1: So I think on the exchange routes, in terms of the exchange rate channel, it looks like that's always like the biggest channel. So there are the price, the crude price itself, and then there's the exchange. On the exchange front, you got a sense that, you know, we are in such a strong position in terms of our reserves that, you know, we'll be able to manage in terms of the central bank's intermediation. It is the crude price itself that, you know, it's likely that if it keeps going up, then we're going to see more pass-through. Mm. At the moment, if you look at the last few pricing windows, we've seen consistent increases. So there's been some kind of build-up. So you are likely to see the inflation push up in the coming months. Except that, like I said before, because we started from a low base last month, I think we are still at 5%. There's still room that even though yes, pressures are coming, there's a sense that we could ride it out. But if the extent of increase is so high, then I'm afraid that the single digits might not be achieved.
0: So my final question, if the Middle East tensions persist, fuel prices remain elevated, what measures should government and the central bank consider to protect the gains made in bringing inflation down? I know that you said we seem to have found a way around it right now.
1: Well, there's not really much that can be done in the short term because, like I said, the exchange rate channel, that's where the central bank can intervene a little bit more to make sure that the currency remains still relatively stable. And it's in a very strong position in terms of our reserve. But in terms of the crude oil prices, if you go so much high, then I believe that, you know, the threats will be real. There will be real challenges. Mm. Because, at least, you know, you don't want the government to absorb or to keep, you know, removing tax handles just so that we keep the prices. Because, so it's a balancing act. You have to think about the revenue envelope and the fiscal targets. I think at the moment, we are doing just about right. At the end of the day, the economy is about human beings. It's not just about numbers. So I think what the government has done to kind of, you know, ease off some of the tax component. If the price keep going up, then I'm afraid that, you know, we will not be able to sustain the gains as much as we want. We might be able to deal with the exchange side, but unfortunately, if crude prices keep going up, then, you know, we will come under real strain. What the government can do is perhaps if it becomes necessary to ease off some of the additional tax on those that are on the fuel prices to keep the rate of increase down. But you can only do that for such a short time. You can't keep doing that for a long time.
0: All right. We'll keep watching. Good to see you, Prof. Thank you so much, Professor Suming, an economist over there. And that's the marketplace. Thanks for watching. More news on our website, myjoyonline.com/business. We leave you with our international summaries.

0: to give them about 70% of the FOB price. If that has already been set already, why is the Cocoa Vault CEO talking about fair price?
1: You know, the Cocoa Vault system and structure operate like a car engine. If the engine breaks down, the other auxiliary structures do not function. Mm. So he's definitely giving signal to the market. We know how the market has been the last few weeks. For quite some time now, we've seen improvement in terms of the value of cocoa on international market due to demands in the European market, as well as some factories that have come on stream because of signals of what basically is being the end of the Iran-US war due to the negotiation that Trump gave signal that may come up before the end of this week. All these are considerations that I believe may come into play when it comes to cocoa pricing. However, we know what the farmers really were pushing for. The CEO was quite vociferous on how the restructuring is going to be. The whole financial model needs to be played. But one thing that he's quite not sure is whether, in terms of how the value of the CD will play, is something is quite optimistic that the depreciation goes to their favor as cocoa buyers or sellers against those who possibly lose out when the CD appreciates.
0: Well, so, I mean, the last time I made mention that if you look at what is happening in the cocoa space, price was dropping on the world market. And I said that the West is possibly yet to come if you look at how the price were falling on the international space. And with the kind of momentum we saw the CD, you know, where the CD was on in the last, the dying embers of 2025, and even the first quarter of 2026, it was clear that it was not going to be all smooth for government and then also for farmers when we start talking about the next season. But now we all know the direction of the CD at the moment. And people are asking, well, are we intentionally leaving the CD to behave like that, to welcome, you know, the cocoa pricing? Because once the CD appreciates and you are seeing that sort of strong performance with what is currently going on the international market where, you know, a ton is selling for less than $5,000, it will be difficult to even meet the price we offered farmers when we had to revise the price downwards of about $2,800 per bag. And that's the conversation that I think is happening in the space. And many have said that, well, possibly if you don't get the CD to go in favor of cocoa board, you are likely to offer farmers below that $2,800 that you gave them in February when we did that restructure.
1: But let's not forget the global cocoa supply. There's still a deficit in terms of meeting demands globally. Cote d'Ivoire are also shortchanged.
0: Yeah.
1: If you go to some of their ports, they are having challenges in transmitting or, let's say, exporting some of their goods to the global. So right now, a lot of silos are holding the cocoa at the port, and that is also a demurrage cost that they are incurring. And these are some key elements. One thing we shouldn't forget is our cocoa sector, if you look at the outlook, now contributes marginally to our GDP. Mm. If you look at our trade surplus, it doesn't come close. Gold and oil seems to be taking over, but it is still strategic to our sustainable financing model, because over the years, the cocoa sector has been holding the economy until these minerals, which are quite depreciating in value, which can turn down within a short period of time. But our cocoa is something we can work on. If the cocoa sector, in terms of whether we can meet our 2026 target, it takes a lot of work. The cocoa farmers have to come into play. Already, we know the produce buying company have their own challenges. However, they play a critical role in ensuring cocoa board meets its supply demands.
0: Unfortunately, the market has not been fair to Dr. Randy Abe. I mean, his first term, and things are not really looking really positive on the international market. And that has really affected the performance of cocoa. But definitely, we go to the banking sector, which we've also been tracking. And this is coming from the IMF, that whatever you saw that the Bank of Ghana did in 2025, it really helped stabilize the space. And he said, the IMF is saying that, well, that bailout that was actually had is being felt in the economy. And many have asked, what is the impact?
1: You know, if you assess, one thing we can say is investment behavior, or let's say intervention behavior. Previously, we can only just oppose previous Bank of Ghana's arbitration to the recent ones, because both were still under the IMF program. Both behave differently and both are getting different outcome. So basically, the IMF, who has been consistently assessing our books, could tell that definitely the numbers are showing, because in the last 1 year, we've seen the intervention happening,
0: yeah.
1: although costly, but you can tell that there has been structural intervention. There's an intervention program rolled out by the central bank. So the central bank was quite definite. Don't forget last year, somewhere last year, the governor reiterated that we are not just intervening, we intervene when it's necessary. That was his quote. And he said the numbers speak to that effect. So the losses, which he reiterated, that they are open market operations. And nothing is free, certainly, if you want to have sustainable city. We have to have inflation coming down to 3.4%. We want to have trade surpluses. If you want to have a strong reserve, fortunately, the gold board came to play a very critical role. And that put the central bank in a very good position. Where we are now, we can say about 13.9 billion in terms of reserves. It's a good point to jump in on. So I was at the press briefing on the last IMF program when they announced that we are no longer IMF. We are now on a different program. So in terms of policy review, we are just observing. But going back to fiscal indiscipline, it's something we all have to be watchful of.
0: Well, the IMF judgment is that if you look at the billions that the Bank of Ghana lost in 2025, it was for the good of the economy. And they say that, well, the bank still look prudent. And what was done was actually also very prudent in helping stabilize the price. Remember that inflation reached for the first time 3.2%. Very long time in our history. And that's where we are at the moment, although it has gone up marginally. But the Bank of Ghana, the IMF says that, well, whatever that is going on, they still believe that what the Bank of Ghana did then was very, very prudent. But we've got a lot to actually talk about in the currency space, where the cedi is currently under some level of pressure. Per our checks from the BOG's data pack that was put out for May 2026, the cedi year to date, or not to actually to date, but I mean, if you look at May 2020, yeah. Six that has depreciated close about 10% to the dollar. We'll be analyzing that here, and we're asking that very simple question: why is the CD depreciating? We'll come back, and big analysis will be next.
2: And for those of you who listened to me, there was one occasion where I said people were asking whether it will go below 10, and I said it is. But it will find its true value. It was undervalued at 16, and it probably is overvalued at 10. But somewhere between there, we have the real value of the city. And so I believe that it is about stopping rapid depreciation of the currency. Almost every currency would realize either depreciation or appreciation in the course of a year. But when you have steep depreciation of about, like we had in 2024, 25% depreciation in the currency in the first half of the year, it makes planning difficult. And so, yes, Bank of Ghana has been intervening in the forex market, but they've withdrawn. And what happened was that because of the rapid appreciation in the value of the cedi, we saw an exponential increase in